0: From NPR News, this is All Things Considered. I'm Juana Summers.
1: And I'm Elsa Chang. If you're on Medicare, it can be tricky getting coverage for the blockbuster weight loss drugs known as GLP-1s. It depends on your exact diagnosis, and you might need to pay hundreds of dollars in co-pays or co-insurance. Last month, Medicare launched a pilot program that could streamline that process. Some eligible seniors will pay just $50 a month for the drugs. But as Jackie Fortier with our partner KFF Health News reports, many people with the most serious illnesses still will not get that discount.
2: When Jeff LaMarca heard about Medicare's new GLP-1 Bridge program, he thought he'd finally found a way to afford Zepbound. The retired professor has spent years trying to lose weight.
3: And I thought, thank God there's a path for it.
2: Medicare's temporary discount program applies to people who use the GLP-1 drugs for weight loss. And only for weight loss. Patients who qualify pay just $50 a month. On the first day applications opened, LaMarca's doctor in New Jersey submitted the paperwork. He was denied. To him, it didn't make any sense.
3: I'm obese, morbidly obese, BMI 42. I'm at risk for stroke. I'm pre-diabetic, and yet I can't get it.
2: LaMarca is among an estimated 5.9 million Medicare enrollees who were locked out of the discount program because they have medical conditions like type 2 diabetes or sleep apnea, conditions that GLP-1s treat. The Centers for Medicare and Medicaid Services runs the GLP-1 Bridge program. It's a pilot that'll run for 18 months. Spokesperson Timothy Foster says the goal is to study whether Medicare can save money by treating obese patients up front with GLP-1s before they develop more costly chronic health conditions. But there are eligibility rules around who can be part of the pilot. People like LaMarca technically do have another option, go through their Medicare Part D prescription drug plans. In practice, though,
4: coverage doesn't always mean paid for or affordable.
2: Taylor Lacey is a primary care physician in Kansas. She says patients often spend months jumping through insurance hoops to unlock Part D coverage, succeed, and then get sticker shock.
4: In general, I would say my patients' copays are anywhere from $200 to $600.
2: Which is unaffordable. Lacey worries their health will get worse if they give up on getting the medicine.
4: They need treatment, and those are the people that are being neglected.
2: Without the medication, Jeff LaMarca worries about his heart and about having a stroke.
3: I'm terrified. I can't lose weight, and my sleep is horrible. My stress is beyond tolerable.
2: He eventually got his Medicare drug plan to cover Zepbound, but at the pharmacy, he found out his monthly copay would be hundreds of dollars, more than

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0: From NPR News, this is All Things Considered. I'm Juana Summers.
1: And I'm Elsa Chang. Lake Powell and Lake Mead are, well, lakes, but they're also reservoirs created by dams on the Colorado River. In fact, they are the two largest reservoirs in the country. And as of this month, Lake Powell and Lake Mead have hit new record low levels of water. Now, that's important because the Colorado River basically supplies the southwestern U.S. So, what does that mean for the 35 to 40 million people who rely on this water? Well, we've got Jack Schmidt with us to help us answer that question. He's the senior research scientist at the Center for Colorado River Studies at Utah State University. Welcome.
2: Great to be with you.
1: Great to have you. Okay, so if we could use a scale from 1 to 10, what roughly is the level of alarm here?
2: Well, we're at a critical 8 or 9 on the scale. We're certainly at a 5 alarm fire right now.
1: Okay, so we've been hearing a lot about record low snowfall last winter in the West. Is that the main cause of all of this, of the low water levels here?
2: Well, as a friend of mine has said, this has been a crisis as if we're standing on a railroad track and the train is coming right for us at 5 miles an hour, and we haven't had enough sense to get off the track.
1: Oh, wow.
2: The reservoirs were completely full at the turn of the century, in fall of 1999. And we had a string of very dry years in the first 5 years of the 21st century. And we essentially kept right on using water at the rate we had been using it in the past. And the other issue that makes all this of real concern is it's only August. And we have no idea whether it's going to snow this winter or not.
1: How much of that low snowfall, at least recently, is because of, say, human-caused climate change versus regular fluctuations like El Nino?
2: Well, there's no question that there are strings of dry years. Mm-hmm. And in the 21st century, we have occasional singular wet years. In the 21st century, the average natural flow of the Colorado River is 16% less than was the natural stream flow between 1930 and 2000. So we can call that the long-term decline in runoff associated with a warming climate.
1: Right. Okay. How much of this record low water right now do you attribute to growing demand? Like, you know, the Southwest, it's growing in population. Farms depend on this water. Data centers everywhere need cooling. How much is growing demand making this so much worse?
2: That's not the problem.
1: Huh.
2: The year of largest consumptive use in the basin was 2002. And the basin has been slowly and steadily making efforts to reduce its consumptive use. L.A., San Diego, Phoenix, Denver, Vegas, what have you.
1: Mm-hmm.
2: Each of those cities today uses less water than they did 20 years ago, despite the fact

0: that they've grown in population and economically. 70% of all the water used in the basin is used for agriculture. The real focus going forward has to be on the efficiency of water use by agriculture in the basin. The cities have really done a great job.
1: Well, is there anything, Jack, that can reverse this shortfall in the near future? I mean, other than hoping and praying for an extremely snowy winter and snowy winters to come?
0: The federal government has announced the sideboards of how it proposes to manage the system in the next decade. We are all awaiting the final announcement of the federal government as to exactly what the details of the operating plan is going to be for the next 2 years. There's absolutely no question that consumptive water use in the basin has to be significantly reduced. There's really no way to get us back from the edge of the cliff unless we consume less water.
1: Jack Schmidt is a senior research scientist at the Center for Colorado River Studies. Thank you so much for your time today, Jack.
0: Thanks a lot for talking.
2: 3 years ago, Oregon became the first state to let the masses legally take psilocybin, the active ingredient in magic mushrooms. Today, researchers there published a study in JAMA Network Open on this regulated psychedelic industry. NPR health correspondent Will Stone reports.
3: Initially, Dr. Todd Corthis was skeptical about his state's psilocybin experiment. Plenty of things could go wrong when you dose people with a powerful drug outside of a tightly controlled medical setting. So he was pleasantly surprised by their findings.
4: These results are very reassuring.
3: His team at Oregon Health and Science University followed close to 350 people who took psilocybin at one of the state's licensed centers.
4: What our information shows is that Oregon psilocybin services are safe and that they substantially improve mental health and well-being.
3: In fact, more than half ranked it as one of the most meaningful experiences of their lives. Much of the recent psychedelic research has centered on clinical trials with the aim of winning approval from the Food and Drug Administration to treat mental health conditions. In Oregon, the program is not medical. Most adults can take psilocybin under the supervision of a licensed facilitator. Balaj Sigeti is a clinical data scientist at the University of California, San Francisco.
5: In the clinical settings, there are a lot of eyes on patients, a lot of medical attention. And to see that the whole thing did not blow up in this regulated business environment is definitely good news.
3: The most significant issues in the Oregon study were related to behavioral health, not physical health. There were four people who had serious adverse reactions. For example, one person had a violent reaction while on the drug. Others dealt with extreme anxiety later. Albert Garcia Romeo studies psychedelics at Johns Hopkins University School of Medicine. He's more cautious about the findings. They represent only a small fraction of the 20,000 plus people who've gone through the state's program.
6: You know, we really can't generalize based on this study, that this is going to be this safe and look this way for everyone.
3: He also wonders if the safety data is a bit too rosy. He's personally spoken with numerous people from Oregon who've reached out to the clinic at Johns Hopkins.
6: People who have not necessarily had good experiences or who require ongoing care after the fact.
3: In this study and in general, those using psilocybin in Oregon tend to be white and higher income. Some of the top reasons they gave for seeking out the drug were curiosity, self-improvement, and mental health symptoms. Dr. Corthis in Oregon says their study shows people felt they benefited in many domains.
4: For whatever reason, psychedelics like psilocybin tend to be cross-cutting and help people revisit a host of issues in their lives. Sometimes people come in for one thing and they go out with three others.
3: In his view, their findings bode well for his state's homegrown psychedelics industry. Will Stone, NPR News.
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1: Alaska wildlife troopers arrested longtime Chilkat Valley resident Steve Krushel on Monday, nearly a year after the state filed charges against him related to alleged animal cruelty. Troopers said Krushel was arrested at the Juneau Airport. He was returning from Russia, where he had been living since the summer of 2025. Krushel left Alaska shortly after authorities first seized dozens of animals from his Haines area business, the Krushel Wildlife Center. The raid came after a years-long back and forth between Krushel and the state over his treatment of the animals, which included a grizzly bear and wolves. The state later filed charges, including three felonies, and in December issued a warrant for his arrest after he failed to appear for a pretrial hearing. At an initial court hearing Tuesday, Krushel's attorney said his client had contacted local authorities to turn himself in when he arrived in Juneau. Krushel is held at Lemon Creek Correctional Center with bail set at $2,500. His next court date is scheduled for September 2nd. The judge in the case said he is not permitted to leave Alaska without court permission or care for any animals.

0: And that's all for this edition of Alaska News Nightly. 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We had reports tonight from Eric Stone, Jamie Deep, and Alex Solomon in Juneau, Liz Ruskin in Anchorage, Shelby Herbert in Tok, Avery Elfelt in Haines, and Hunter Morrison in Craig. 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Our audio engineer tonight is Tobin Shelby, Kirsten Dobroth is our producer, and I'm Casey Grove. Good night.
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1: For Irish band Cardinals, songwriting is about storytelling, says frontman Ewan Manning.
2: I like reject the idea that songwriting has to be like, it's like diary entries, you know. My favorite songwriters had the ability to tell stories that weren't just like ripped directly from their personal lives.
1: That also applies to a song like this one you're hearing right now, The Burning of Cork. While it's inspired by history, it's not a direct historical account. More the band trying to capture a feeling, and the band's relationship with the city, which was set ablaze by the British during the Irish War of Independence.
2: My brother said it well a while ago there, where it's like, you have these people that you believe are supposed to protect you, and then, you know, they come into your city and they just like torch it, essentially. So like, you know, you can still see the effects of that.
1: Cardinals perform songs from their album Masquerade today. I'm Raina Duras, and this is World Cafe.
3: Live from NPR News, I'm Giles Snyder. The federal government's debt hit a new high today, $40 trillion. NPR's Scott Horsley reports just covering the interest payments is now the government's second largest expense.
4: The government is spending more than $1 trillion just paying interest on the debt this year. That's more than it spends on defense or Medicare and trails only Social Security. The federal debt has doubled since 2017 and is expected to grow by more than $2 trillion this year alone. Maya McGinnis, who heads the Committee for a Responsible Federal Budget, says that's remarkable at a time of low unemployment and no pressing government crisis.
5: We used to borrow during bad times, but now we borrow during bad times and good times.
4: People who lend money to the government are demanding higher interest rates, which is also driving up the cost of private borrowing for things like mortgages. Scott Horsley, NPR News, Washington.
3: The Israeli military has announced a rare criminal investigation into two high-profile attacks during the Gaza War, including one investigation in which a 5-year-old Palestinian girl was killed. A film about her death was nominated for an Academy Award. NPR's Daniel Estrin reports.
6: The film is called The Voice of Hind Rajab. She was the sole survivor of her family, who was killed by Israeli fire as they fled Gaza City. She called Palestinian paramedics for help in this recorded call. As the paramedics tried to rescue her, they too were killed by Israeli fire. Later, the girl's body was found. Now, more than 2 years later, the Israeli military announced a criminal investigation into that incident and into last year's killing of 15 Palestinian rescue workers in a single attack. Soldiers crushed their vehicles and buried the dead in a mass grave. Israel says it will not open criminal probes into three other attacks that killed aid workers from World Central Kitchen and Doctors Without Borders. Daniel Estrin, NPR News, Tel Aviv.
3: Moderna, one of the major forces behind the COVID vaccine, is announcing groundbreaking work against skin cancer. NPR's Sydney Lumpkin has more.
7: Moderna has been studying a treatment for the deadly skin cancer melanoma. It combines Moderna's mRNA-based cancer therapy with Keytruda, an existing drug made by Merck. The treatment improved outcomes for melanoma patients who have already had surgery to remove their cancer. The Moderna therapy is a personalized mRNA cancer vaccine that uses the patient's own tumor cells to train the patient's immune system to fight their cancer. Moderna says adding the vaccine increased survival time for patients without the cancer returning or spreading to other organs. That's compared to patients treated with Keytruda alone. The mRNA-based therapy has not yet been approved or evaluated by the Food and Drug Administration. The new results have not yet been peer-reviewed or published in a medical journal. Sydney Lupkin, NPR News.
3: Moderna shares surge following Wednesday's announcement. This is NPR News. Secretary of State Marco Rubio is expected to meet with his Canadian counterpart at the White House tomorrow as a trade deal seems to be in the works. Key terms of the agreement that would avert President Trump's 50% tariffs on Canadian imports remain unclear. However, President Trump said Wednesday the deal is very fair to both sides. Trump postponed the tariffs. Negotiators now face a Saturday deadline to finalize the agreement. The government of Liberia is accepting 1,200 immigrant detainees over the next year. NPR's Vanessa Romo reports deportations to the African nation are set to start as early as tomorrow.
8: Liberian officials say the government has made the necessary preparations to receive the first batch of 20 individuals later this week, and that it will welcome the detainees not as criminals but as guests. It added they'll be free to leave the country or remain and apply for asylum. The deal between Liberia and the U.S. is one of more than 30 such exchange agreements that the Trump administration has struck in its second term, according to Human Rights First, a nonprofit group that tracks deportations. The Liberian government said it's not a quid pro quo. It hasn't received any compensation in exchange for participating in the program, but it will receive support to help manage the program and strengthen its migration system. Vanessa Romo, NPR News.
3: Forecasters warning Hawaii residents of the potential for more rough weather after Hurricane Lala left two people dead over the weekend. National Hurricane Center says conditions appear ripe for a tropical depression to form in the coming days. Forecasters say too early to tell the storm's track, but it could approach Hawaii by the weekend. This is NPR News.
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1: Hey, this is World Cafe. I'm Raina Duras. The greatest, most enduring stories feel alive. Think of the ones that get told over and over. That could be an ancient epic like the Odyssey, could be a fable, or even just a notorious family legend that gets passed down. With stories like that, specific details might not always stay exactly the same, and they might not be entirely, literally accurate retellings. It's more about capturing the essence, the feeling. And as you'll hear in today's interview, that's kind of how Irish band Cardinals think about songwriting. Coming up, Cardinals frontman Ewan Manning joins me to talk about making music that feels real and about blending fact and fiction on their new album, Masquerade. Whether it's on a song with personal roots or a song inspired by the historical events in the band's city of Cork. Our conversation gets rolling in just a minute, but first, Cardinals perform the title track live for World Cafe. Here's Masquerade.

0: performing the title track from their debut album, Masquerade. That's Cardinals on World Cafe. I'm Raina Duras, joined by Cardinals frontman Ewan Manning today. Ewan, welcome to the World Cafe.
1: Thanks very much for having me.
0: You've said, Ewan, that the songs on this album are, quote, soft ballads whipped into urgency out of a panicked necessity. First of all, what does that mean?
1: I think it's like supposed to be taken within the context of creating the first album. I think in creating anything is like a necessity, because it's like a still for us very much a personal, like, therapeutic thing. So for the self, it has to happen. Panicked is like that run of like being an early band and like not having many resources or money, and like for the first time you're being sent to like play around the world, and like you're really trying to figure that out and figure out the touring and figure out the writing and figuring out like coexisting with four other people your age. And yeah, so there's just like there's a lot of new things, so there is like some panic, you know, and there's excitement as well, but yeah.
0: Well, and I wonder, when you're a band that, you know, you had buzz build around you guys pretty quickly, did you feel like there was a pressure to get an album out into the world and kind of capitalize on that buzz that was around you?
1: There are people who would tell you that there was, but I think that taking notice of that kind of thing is like more just a detriment to like what you could make.
0: Right.
1: So I try to ignore it as much as possible. I mean, I think, you know, if an album takes 5 years to make, then it takes 5 years to make, and it's probably better for it on the other side. You know, not always. Yeah. There's exceptions, obviously, but I think ignoring that pressure is the best. You know, it's not always easy to ignore, but if you can, then yeah.
0: Yeah, the minute the word capitalized was out of my mouth, I was like, that is not the kind of word you want to use when you're talking about making art, probably.
1: Mm-hmm.
0: We're going to hear you guys perform the song She Makes Me Real next, and this song opens the record. It opens with Finn's accordion as well in there, and I do think that, you know, talking to an American audience here, it's a sound a lot of listeners might associate with Irish music, maybe Irish folk music. But how do you guys think about the interplay of the accordion and the guitars in your music into a kind of rock band context?
1: I think it works for this record. I think like we really wanted to have something that sounded quite human. The accordion is like essentially like, you know, a lung, because it just pushes air and there's a bellows and it comes in and out, and that's how it makes music. So yeah, there's a very human element to it. There's a sloppy element to it, you know, so it's quite a It felt important for this record, like, you know, as important like musically as the idea of it thematically is, you know. But yeah, I think it works in the songs. So
0: I really like that. I've never thought about an accordion like that before. Like, it's like a big lung.
1: Yeah, essentially.
0: Yeah, it's really cool. You guys originally considered making this the title track before you changed it to Masquerade, and it is the first track on the record. What can you tell us about writing She Makes Me Real, about what it, not necessarily is about, but what can you tell us about the song?
1: Yeah, I really like this song, actually. I think it's maybe my favorite song on the record. There's a certain desperation to it, but then like a real longing to like get it right and like to feel something true as well. So I think you have those two things going on straight from the start, and I think that just kind of continues to happen throughout the record. And it's kind of like a mission statement in some ways, I think, you know. And I think you can apply the title of that song to many of like the ideas that you hear in the rest of the songs in the record.
0: Could you say a little more about that? Like, how is it a mission statement?
1: Because I had that like title in my head long before we wrote any of the songs in the record, and I think like In what we do, whether it is touring or writing or recording, there is this element of wanting to justify yourself and like live something that you believe is like real and like vigorous. So I think, you know, I think she can be anything, and I think it happens for everybody at some point in their life where you just... You need that, you know. It's existential, I suppose, you know.
0: Yeah.
1: So yeah.
0: Well, let's hear it. This is She Makes Me Real, performed live by Cardinals on World Cafe.

0: Cardinals performing She Makes Me Real. That was recorded live at World Cafe. I'm speaking with Cardinals Ewan Manning today. My name is Raina Duras. The band lives in Cork, but you are originally from a village in Ireland about a half-hour drive away called Kinsale. When did you move to Cork?
1: I moved to Cork probably when I was like 18, maybe, just when I finished school. It's very authentic. I think there's a certain amount of grit to it. I think compared to like Galway and Dublin, it doesn't really sell itself as much as like a tourist destination, even though it is, but it's not quite as popular. So there's, it's quite real, like, you know.
0: Yeah. It's the second biggest city in Ireland, right?
1: It is.
0: Yeah. So, I mean, Ireland isn't the biggest country. You probably could have moved to Dublin, but aside from Cork being the closest city to Kinsale, why were you drawn to it? Why did you decide to actually move?
1: Eventually, I did go to college in Cork, but like every element of what we were doing with music was based in the city already. So that's practicing and gigging and writing together and whatever it was. So I think, it just made sense for me to be here and sort of like fully envelop myself in the scene. Because I really loved it as well, you know. I still do, but there was a certain magic to it when I first came as well.
0: What is the scene like in Cork?
1: It's something that I find harder and harder to comment on the more that we play like abroad, like say in the US or wherever it is, because I'm not here as much and I can't go to gigs as much and stuff like that. So I believe, I like to think that it's still quite healthy. I know that there are still gigs going on. I do think maybe when we were playing, there was like a certain period where it was like extremely lively and very healthy. And there was like, you could, and Cork's pretty small. So like in most cities, if you say like you could go to a gig every night, that's not a crazy thing. But in Cork, I feel like it's less like that, you know, it's maybe once or twice a week. So, but during this time, it was very, very lively. Yeah. Some great bands, Pebble Ash, shout out Pebble Ash. They're great.
0: How do you think being in Cork and how has the city itself shaped the band, Shape Cardinals?
1: There's an element of us writing about the city, but I think in a way also that's quite surface level, just to say that that's the influence that it had on us, because I feel like there's something less conscious that happened, especially to me, but I think to all of us who moved to the city when we came here. There's like a mindset in Cork that it's, I don't know if you heard this while you were in Dublin, but there's like, oh, this is it's the real capital of Ireland. I don't know if you heard that. Maybe
0: I feel like I talked to one musician who was from Cork and I feel like I heard him mention that to one of his bandmates, I think.
1: Yeah. So like, it's like kind of a joke, but also like some people take it seriously, you know? And, I think there's like this grittiness, like I said, about the sort of like it's less often visited, and a realness. But I guess the main thing is like this pride, that like pride enough to believe that it's the real capital of Ireland, and that it doesn't really need the outside influence. So like there is an insular nature to it that I think like seeped into us and seeped into how we write music. And I think more so than just like writing about the streets of Cork, which sure we've done, but there's like a subconscious thing that hits you and sort of shapes your personality and how you decide to write music. So yeah, I think that's like probably one of the most important things, especially like with the first album. I don't know, we're away so much now that I'm not sure how it will look for what we do next, but definitely important, yeah.
0: Are there things, now that you have been spending so much time on the road, you've been playing abroad so often, what is it that you miss most about being back there?
1: I think like naturally, like the relationships, having our friends and partners and family. But there's like a develops like a sense of safety and calmness surrounding just being in the city. That's something that I can notice in my body when I leave and when I come back, is like a sense of relaxation, which I think, you know, I think we should definitely be stepping out of our comfort zones, but it is always nice when you're away so often to have a place to come back to just like decompress, you know?
0: Yeah. My guest today is Ewan Manning of Cardinals. They're also performing live on World Cafe. Really quickly, I do want to talk about a song on the album where you write about Cork. It is a place with a lot of history. You touch on some of that history in the song, The Burning of Cork, which happened in 1920 during the Irish War of Independence. British forces burned and looted the city. I'm going to play a clip of that song.

0: So why was that an event that you wanted to kind of take on in a song?
1: I wanted to use the title because I find the title very like
0: very evocative.
1: It's evocative and it's like right there in your face. It's like there's no like sugarcoating it or anything like that. It's very very straight up. I think I wanted to use it as like that piece of history as like a lens and as a way to incorporate like our own feelings and changing feelings about the city as well, you know, rather than just like writing straightly about like a historical event. I don't know if you've ever read any like history books, like, you know, that you would read in college or whatever, but they're quite like, the writing can be pretty like, you know, straightforward and boring and, you know, informative, which is what it's supposed to be, but that's not really what we were going for. So I didn't really want to just face it head on because it felt a little bit more like that. So I think, you know, I think it can be looked at in many ways. And I think one of them is definitely our relationship with the city and how it's changing. And it is evocative, like, you know.
0: Yeah, I mean, I only played a clip there, but I should let people know it's not a straight ahead accounting of the burning of Cork. If you're
1: that's not what the
0: lyrics are.
1: That'd be dull. It could be interesting, but I think
0: but you make it feel personal, I think, and that's makes that song so interesting.
1: I think, like, despite what I'm saying there, there is also like this emotional connection that we have to, like, my brother said it well a while ago there, where it's like you have these people that you believe are supposed to protect you, and then, you know, they come into your city and they just like torch it, essentially. Mm. So, like, you know, you can still see the effects of that. Buildings that are in the center of town that look like they, you know, by right they should be a lot older than what they actually are. It's because they were burned down, you know, and they're new buildings. So I think, there's this imagery of like this hellish Cork and this Cork on fire. And as much as we're trying to like evoke ideas of that in some of the songs and the albums, you know, it's it did actually happen, you know, and it's good to remind people of that.
0: You know, when I was reading interviews that you've done and reading about the band as I was getting ready for this interview, I feel like I saw a few times where you talked about how you blend kind of fiction and your own personal experiences and everything into your songs, and how it's not almost ever like one or the other. You're never just saying, hey, this literally happened to me. I was wondering if you could talk to me a bit about how you think about storytelling in your songwriting.
1: I see it as essential because I like reject the idea that songwriting has to be like, it's like diary entries, you know, which I think some people get into. But my favorite songwriters were always had the ability to tell stories that weren't just like ripped directly from their personal lives. I definitely see it as essential, you know, to writing, all of my writing.
0: We have one more live performance I want to get to, and I'd like to talk about the lyrics to it first. It's called I Like You. You said you were listening to the song My Funny Valentine when you were writing this. Here's Frank Sinatra singing that.

0: My Funny Valentine, Frank Sinatra. What struck you about the lyrics to My Funny Valentine, and how did they inspire I Like You?
1: I think, like, early on, because it's written quite early in terms of, like, the rest of the songs of the record. I really wanted to strike this, like, vein of, like sad romance where there's these, like, great, like, crooners and singers in the 50s and 60s that make these, like, beautiful, melancholic, sad songs. So I was just really trying to tap into that, I think, and, like, what better way to do that than just to, like, pluck directly, like, you know, disregarding any, like, issues that that might bring further down the line. But I think, like, yeah, like, Frank and Roy Orbison was, like, a big one for this album as well. So, yeah, I think it's, like, trying to tap into that part of us that was, like, kind of like club singers and tenors and things like that, yeah.
0: I mean, I think the good thing is, while you may have, you know, directly referenced the lyric, the sound of your band, I don't think I would right away think Frank Sinatra, so you're probably safe.
1: Yeah, fingers crossed, yeah.
0: Here's a live performance from Cardinals. It's I Like You on World Cafe.

0: just heard Cardinals performing live for World Cafe. That song was I Like You. It's on their new debut album, Masquerade. I've been hanging out with Ewan Manning from Cardinals today, and it's been really nice talking to you, Ewan. Thank you so much for being here.
1: Thanks for having me, Raina. Nice to meet you.
0: Nice to meet you, too. I'm Raina Duras, back in a moment with more World Cafe.

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Here's Lola Young. Messy.

Cafe. I'm Raina. It's World Cafe. Lake Street Dive are back with a new single. First new music from them in 2 years. And if you missed them, or really if you've ever missed anyone who's been gone for a while, you might hear a little bit of truth in this song. The band says, "You're Never Around is the manic rumination of a lover left at home while their other half tours the world, perhaps in a band. They're waiting, counting the hours, and clinging to talismans." It's Lake Street Dive. You're Never Around.

0: 3 more days. Ray LaMontagne, coming up to the end of this hour of World Cafe. Thank you to Cardinals for being my guests this hour. And thanks to World Cafe senior producer Kimberly Janod for her work on that session. Also thanks to our affiliates all across the country who bring you this show. We produce it at WXPN at the University of Pennsylvania in Philadelphia. I'm Raina Duris. 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
1: They say summer camp is a place where you can make lifelong friends. And it's also possibly where you can find bandmates. Coming up, you'll hear this London band who met at classical music camp. They're called Mary in the Junkyard. That's coming up. Plus new music from Alabama Shakes.

Everything is Peaceful Love from Bon Iver, a.k.a. Justin Vernon, a guy who played a big role in your next artist's life and career. Justin Vernon and Kathleen Edwards dated for a little while. He also co-produced her album Voyager back in 2012. This song, though, is from before they got together. It's from Kathleen's debut album from 2004. Maybe a kind of a weird song for August, but whatever. It's Hockey Skates, Kathleen Edwards on World Cafe.

Don't know if there's an artist whose tour I've heard more about this summer. It's been huge. He plays yet another sold-out show tonight at Chase Field in Phoenix. That is Noah Kahan with Doors. No need to buy tickets for the mini Tucson concert coming up. Live from the Archives is next on World Cafe.

0: 2026 may feel like a very unique moment in history, specifically in this country's history, and it is. But when you hear the Black Crowes talk about your next song, you might feel that maybe some of this stuff has happened before. Raina Durr is with you on World Cafe. It's live from the archives, playing you a couple of live recordings from the vault. Here's the Black Crowes talking about their song Goodbye, Daughters of the Revolution, when they came by in 2008.
1: It's a song about freedom, really. And it's funny, as we are ending the last 8 years of a regime that likes to use that word a lot. But like most people, they fail to realize that that's a two-way street there, home skillet. And your idea of freedom is somebody else's idea of something else, and vice versa. And it's a rock and roll song about what our version of it could be, you know?
0: Sounds kind of familiar, doesn't it? Live at World Cafe, the Black Crowes, Goodbye, Daughters of the Revolution.

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On Live from the Archives, you just heard Belly performing Super Connected. Now, you might have kids in summer camp right now, and who knows? The friends they make there may have a real lasting impact. It was at a classical music summer camp where the members of your next band met. They were assigned to perform a piece together, and now, years later, they're still playing together. Not classical music, something a little bit different. They do it under the name Mary in the Junkyard. This song's

Okay, I feel good. I feel empowered. I feel like I can take on anything right now. How about you? After that song. The calm after that storm is just a minute away on World Cafe.

something really pretty for you out of Nashville next on World Cafe. I'm Raina Duras. The two voices you're hearing here are Abigail Rose and Weston Hunter. This is Betty's in the Band.

0: One of my favorite Dinosaur Jr. songs, The Wagon. Pulling up to the end of this edition of World Cafe. Thanks for letting me hang out with you and play you some music today. And thanks to all of our affiliate stations who make that possible and carry this show across the country. We produce it at WXPN at the University of Pennsylvania in Philadelphia. I'm Raina Duris. 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
2: Alabama Shakes are set to release their third album, the highly anticipated I Must Be Dreaming. But when they stopped by World Cafe in 2011, they were just a small band from Athens, Alabama. Coming up, a chance to hear the band as they were just getting started. An interview and performance from the archives with Alabama Shakes on the next World Cafe.

0: It's Bullseye. I'm Jesse Thorne. My first guest this week is Stavros Halkias. Now, if you know Stavros by name, you're probably a fan. He's a stand-up comic. He was born and raised in Baltimore, Maryland. He cut his teeth playing clubs in New York and hitting the road whenever he could. From 2016 to 2022, Halkias co-hosted a podcast with a name that we cannot say on the radio. What we can say is it was a two-word name. The first one we cannot say because it is sexual in nature and possibly, arguably, also excretory. The second word of the podcast title was town. That show, which was also hosted by comics Adam Friedland and Nick Mullen, was a monumental smash hit. Halkias has parlayed that success into another huge hit podcast, Stavi's World. And if your algorithm is anything like mine, you've probably caught at least a little bit of that show on social media. Halkias does interviews and dispenses advice. He does it from a couch, lying almost supine, often in a tank top, baseball cap, and shorts. His hair is long on the sides, bald on top. His glasses are thick and big and wire-rimmed. His mustache is thin and elegant. He looks like a cartoon character of a sort of sly dirtbag. Now, besides that career, he has another career in movies. He was in Begonia in 2025 with Emma Stone and Jesse Plemons. He was wonderful in that. And now you can catch him in Tony. Tony is a biopic, sort of. Dominic Sessa plays a young Anthony Bourdain, and the film follows Bourdain as he travels to Cape Cod for a summer job, dishwasher at a local restaurant. The head chef who hires him is played by Antonio Banderas. Stavros plays another cook in the kitchen, one who basically seems to live to bully Bourdain.
1: My dad's like one of the best chefs in New Jersey.
2: Oh, your dad? Why didn't you say so?
0: Anyway, so excited to get to talk with Stavros Halkias. Let's get right into it. Stavros, welcome to Bullseye. I'm so happy to have you on the show. It's so nice to meet you.
3: Good to meet you, Jesse. Thank you for having me.
0: Did you ever work in a kitchen?
3: I never worked in a kitchen, no. My mother was a waitress in a Greek restaurant while I was growing up, and my dad was a contractor, but in the Baltimore Greek community, the whole economy is Greek restaurant-based, so you either worked for them, or you built them, or you did the bars for them, and the tables for them, or you painted the walls for them, and my dad built a lot of Greek restaurants, so I spent a lot of time in my life with my mom or with my dad in tangentially in restaurants.
0: But it was within a world of Greek restaurants. It wasn't because, like, East Coast diners are often run by Greeks in the same way that,
3: yes,
0: like, Cambodians run donuts in Southern California.
3: Right. Yeah, no, a little bit. I mean, yeah, you're right. Greek diner culture runs so deep that my dentist also owned a diner in the same parking lot as his, as where I got my teeth cleaned growing up. So, you know, there were some diners in the mix for sure. Absolutely. Yeah, it was more Greek, traditional Greek restaurant, you know, lamb chops, calamari, all that kind of stuff.
0: When you read the script for Tony, did you see any reflection of anything about your young self in this story about young Anthony Bourdain?
3: Well, I don't know if I read the script ever.
0: Okay, fair.
3: I had a call with Matt Johnson, and I knew him a little bit, but not much. And I think he was writing, he was on doing the rewrite, and he was like, "Hey, I realize this thing needs like a, I need a guy to bully Dominic Sessa. Do you think you can do that?" And I was like, "I'm on the first flight, bro. Don't give me no more talking. I'm signing on the dotted line." And he literally wrote the character kind of with me in mind, and a lot of what I did was improvisational. And I don't think I just saw the movie, and it was awesome. It was the first time I've been in a movie where I got to enjoy it, because all my stuff was like in the kitchen, and I got to see this movie, and it's really good, by the way. Tony's awesome. I say check it out. But I do, after seeing the movie and knowing what the story is now, what I really relate to is this summer for Bourdain was like, he's 19 and he gets in the kitchen and instantly his life kind of comes into focus. And I definitely had that feeling when I started doing stand-up. I mean, it's almost like, it's kind of like embarrassing and corny to be like, I found myself through stand-up comedy. Like, that's my main identity, truly, if I really had to think about it, I think is stand-up comedian. I was a really anxious kid. Achievement to me and getting good grades was all about adulation. It was not about doing anything for even getting good grades and getting a scholarship into college. That was all because I wanted my mom to tell me, good job, and I wanted people to be proud of me. But I really didn't care about any of that. When I did my first open mic at a seafood restaurant on Route 1 in College Park, Maryland, I was like, this is awesome. This is what I want to do. I had real problems sleeping as a kid, and it was like night and day. When I graduated from college and I was like, I'm going to do stand-up full-time, I slept like a baby for like 4 years. It was like I had a singular purpose in my life, and that was just get good at stand-up. Nothing else matters. And I mean, truly, I think those were the happiest years of my life, feeling like I was getting good at stand-up and feeling engaged in something. And it really did completely change my perspective on things and made me understand, like, oh, yeah, that was the first time I enjoyed learning. I loved the feeling of getting better at something, at a craft that you care about. And I really related to that in terms of, I mean, there's before Bourdain works in a kitchen, and then there's the rest of his life. And for me, there's before I did stand-up, and there's the rest of my life, for sure.
0: It's Bullseye. I'm Jesse Thorne. My guest is Stavros Halkias. What do you think it means to identify first and foremost as a stand-up comic? I mean, like, there's a lot of story in the world, a lot of meta-narrative in the world about sad clowns, right?
3: My experience,
0: knowing a lot of stand-up comics, being friends with a lot of stand-up comics, is that I don't know that they are more sad than other people who perform for a living, although probably people who perform for a living might be more sad on average than the average person who gets their satisfaction from CPAing.
3: Right.
0: Rather than the approval of others.
3: Of course, getting
0: the math problem right is a little more consistent thing to seek. But for you, what defines the identity part of being a stand-up comic?
3: Really wanting to say slurs no matter what. No, that's a joke about half the industry right now. But,
0: I've seen these comics.
3: I mean, I don't. There is a little bit of that, right? There's a little bit about kind of that corny, sad clown. But even that, it was more. That was what I thought it was going to be like. But for me, it really was just. I don't even. It's hard to say. I just. That's what's important to me. All I ever wanted to do was be funny and be funny in a way that just be as funny as I could and learn how to do that. And what it means to identify is that, I mean, for years, just nothing was as important, and probably to my detriment. Like, I really, I've done a really good job. I mean, I'm 37 now. I've almost been doing stand-up as long as I was alive before I started doing stand-up. I mean, what's the math real fast? 18 years? Yeah, next year is the year where it's like just as the same amount of time. And I think for a decade, I think I got pretty good at stand-up, but everything else kind of took a backseat. You know, my personal life, my health, my relationship to my loved ones. It was like I had a really single-minded purpose. And I will say that that did make me happy. I mean, maybe that's dysfunctional. I don't know what. But that's what it was for me. It was just like nothing else mattered. And again, I don't think that's healthy globally, like overall for me, but I think it was what I needed when I was in my 20s and kind of didn't know what I wanted to do and felt a lot of pressure from my family that I didn't think I could fulfill what they wanted from me. And I didn't want a, you know, the flip side of the immigrant narrative is that I guess I felt, you know, classic immigrant guilt stuff where it's like your parents sacrificed everything for you. And as grateful as I am, a lesson I learned was like, I mean, it was tough on my dad and I knew he was not having a good time. And I guess I just didn't want any connection, anything to be a burden to me. I mean, look, I don't think he meant to do it, but when you're a little kid and you see how tough something is, I felt like a burden to my dad in certain ways. And I felt like an obligation in certain ways. And I think why stand-up was such a solitary thing is just you. No one can, you're on the road. You almost can't form connections that later become obligations, that start with love and then later become these obligations that are like a millstone around your neck, which is what I felt like as a kid sometimes. And I think that's why just my psychology, and obviously that's not healthy and I'm working on that stuff now, but I think that's why I took to it. It was this thing where no one could pin me down and I could at once just kind of get better at the things that I naturally was good at, right? Like I was a class clown. I did like, I loved creative writing when I was a little kid. These were the things that I could, and even in school, my subjects were history, English, that kind of stuff. And I think that's what it meant for me. It was just like, I got to be completely on my own, worry just about myself in a way that wasn't healthy then. But I think, you know, now things are going good and I'm you know, the clock's ticking and I'm trying to sort of cobble together a regular life now with the tail end of any youth left that I have. I'm wringing it out. It's like just get a couple drops.
4: Sometimes I feel like comics I know who spent their, let's say their 20s or sometimes their late teens and 20s doing road work rather than, you know, being in Boston or San Francisco or one of these places where you can do a lot of shows as a new comic locally, like these roadwork comics, it's like either they watched every movie that was in theaters or became an addict.
3: Right. Well, it was the latter for me. I mean, it wasn't not too bad. I mean, honestly, I'm lucky that food, I mean, I've done it pretty much every drug, but none of them really took hold like food. But I was definitely, yeah, the road is like, and but it's fun. Here's the thing, when you're 21, it's really fun to be opening for somebody and just get up every night. That's awesome. That's what you want to do when you're that age. So it didn't really become a problem until probably my 30s, but yeah, that decade was nice. And I did, and now I'm actually catching up on movies because I definitely leaned into my vices and was not into culture very much.
4: We're going to take a break. When we come back, my guest, Stavros Halkias, has a very distinctive appearance. One of the most distinctive looking comedians around. That look has probably helped him with his burgeoning acting career, but he also says it can dramatically affect the first impression that people have of him. We'll get into it. It's Bullseye from MaximumFun.org and NPR.

0: 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And BritBox, streaming British TV, including the new adaptation of Agatha Christie's detective duo Tommy and Tuppence, and the new season of Ludwig, starring David Mitchell as the puzzle master turned crime solver. 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
1: Welcome back to Bullseye. I'm Jesse Thorne. My guest is Stavros Halkias. He is a very popular podcast host. His show Stavi's World is beloved by thousands, has millions of views and downloads. He's also a comedian and actor. Last year, he appeared in the thriller Begonia. Now you can catch him in Tony. That Anthony Bourdain biopic is showing in theaters now. Also, did you know that we are on YouTube? And I mean, not like posting little clips of our interviews, but posting entire interviews in video form. So if you or someone you know likes to watch your podcast interviews or listen on YouTube, a lot of people like to listen on YouTube, you can find the Bullseye with Jesse Thorne YouTube page. Hit subscribe. You will see me and Stavros, who wore a nice hat commemorating Michael Mann's classic film, Heat. So I have to say, I'm more of a Thief guy. Okay, let's dive back in. There was a strain of comedy, especially in New York, from the broadly mid-90s to 2010-ish. And it was represented by a bunch of, including some of the most universally respected stand-up comics there are. I mean, Dave Attell and Colin Quinn and these people that...
2: The Tough Crowd. You talk about the Tough Crowd guys.
1: Yeah. In the years after Tough Crowd... that became something else. It headed, a lot of it headed towards Opie and Anthony, and some of it got really nasty and poisonous.
2: Right, for sure.
1: Not everybody. I mean, like, Colin Quinn's out here doing an hour about history or whatever.
2: The history of elevators in New York City or something like that.
1: And it's great. It's amazing.
2: It's incredible.
1: Watch it, you're like, Colin Quinn, what a genius.
2: yeah, truly.
1: But anyway, some of that stuff got real poisonous, like really gross. And, you know, a few years ago, my friend Guy Branum wrote this piece that was in the New York Times that was about the comics table at a club in New York City and how when he had sat there, he felt like... SH. Like, it was a horrible experience for him. So when he was told this story of, well, comics just, you know, bust each other's he said, well, my experience was that I felt like I was hated and treated like garbage because I was different from those dudes.
2: Mm-hmm.
1: I'm not asking you this because I'm like, why are you so poisonous and like this? That all played out over the course of your early years in stand-up. When you were learning to do stand-up, that was a lot of veteran comics, especially in the Northeast. You know, certainly especially in New York, and not everybody, but like it was a big thing. It was a movement, you know?
2: Sure.
1: What was your perspective on it then, and what is it like now?
2: Then I just felt like, it didn't matter to me what the climate was. I was singularly focused at that time in my life at being as good as possible at stand-up comedy. And yes, in the back of my head, I wanted to be at that table, right? Like I want, and again, I think it might not be healthy, but my view on it was, in the grand scheme of things, like from a policy perspective, let's say, I do think stand-up should be more welcoming, more inclusive, that we should, you know, that it should, if we were legislating it as a workplace, but from a micro perspective, I wanted it to be as hard on me as possible so I could get as good as possible. Like, to me, there's a difference between people who, you know, discrimination, being just plain out plain mean is, of course, that's no way to run a workplace, right? But honestly, I'm kind of worried that stand-up culture in general is sort of like real culture, real community. Because also part of that is like, look, I don't remember the specifics of this particular situation with Guy Branum, who is very funny. But I think some of that is probably like, you're from L.A., dude. Like, you're not from here, right? Like, you're not going to be just welcomed at a, just speaking generally, if you're a comic who does not, who's not from here, and it's the same when a New York comic comes to L.A., there's stuff to learn. And I think maybe that was a negative, a slight negative part, but the good part of that is that there was real community. There was real looking out for us, for New York comics. And yes, there is a strain of thinking within New York that I do subscribe to where it's like, we're the best comics in the world. Like, you can't, it is hard to come here. You can't just show up and get accepted if you're not killing or, you know, whatever, right? I'm scared right now that stand-up comedy culture has kind of disappeared, right? Grassroots. It's kind of what's happening in America overall, where everybody is atomized, there is less community in general, and I think it has sort of, unfortunately, hit stand-up where, because so much of getting a career happens on the internet, it's even more individualized than it is just doing stand-up. Because, yes, your art happens by yourself, but some of my best friends were people that I did open mics with, right? These are people who, when I first got passed at the Standard, the Cellar, the people that I'm hanging out at that table because we're on the bad shows, because all the good comics got to go on the choice stuff, and now the young comics who are just okay, we're all hanging out together, and we're coming up together, and you know, we're tagging each other's jokes and helping each other get better. And my perspective now on it is I'm just scared that that's evaporating generally. When I first moved to New York, there were great shows, independent shows every night of the week. Everything now is like, everything, and I love the comedy clubs here. Obviously, they're the best in the world, but I would like it if there were more subcultures to beef with each other, because that means it's vibrant and there's a bunch of different philosophies, and maybe there will be some arguing or there will be some hurt feelings, but at least people cared. A lot of people cared in a lot of different ways, and I am a little scared. I'm getting into the old man yells at cloud era of my life where I'm like, these kids today, they're doing too many TikToks and they're not doing enough open mics. And I actually believe that.
1: It's Bullseye. I'm Jesse Thorne. I'm talking with podcaster and comedian Stavros Halkias. You can catch him in the new movie, Tony. People who are listening to this, who are familiar with your work, are familiar with your work. Those who aren't, mm-hmm. I hope that they understand that you are a smart, funny guy and have a sense of what a hardworking, smart, funny guy you are from our conversation. Like, what a dedicated artist you are.
2: Mm-hmm.
1: You and your career have had some remarkable confluences of like your skills and gifts and what is happening in the media world.
2: Absolutely. I'm very lucky.
1: You were for years on a podcast that we'll have to bleep for the name of for the air because it's sexual or excretory. In fact, it is both sexual and excretory. But like you were one of the hosts of a super popular podcast called Town when there was a mm-hmm. real hunger for the kind of show that you did. And I don't think that you guys started that show because you were reverse engineering it from that hunger. I think it was, look at this, it dovetails.
2: Uh-huh.
1: You were doing a lot of crowd work on video and were really good at it at a time when crowd work exploded on social media.
2: Yep.
1: And not insignificantly, in that little Instagram or YouTube shorts or TikTok window, you have a thing that reads instantly. Like, our radio audience can't see your, I read them described in a major national publication as Jeffrey Dahmer eyeglasses.
2: Which one?
1: The ones you're wearing right now are red, so they're the fun version.
2: Yeah, yeah, yeah.
1: But, you know, you're 5'7", your weight tends to be in the high 200s.
2: Coming at a fresh 285 today.
1: Congratulations, that's awesome.
2: Thank you.
1: I know that's hard work. And you're bald with long hair.
2: That's right.
1: You have a little mustache. Mm-hmm. Like, I'm describing these things, obviously, because radio people can't see you. But what are the positives and negatives of looking like a thing so readily and then having to deal with that in your art?
2: I try to take nothing seriously, including my appearance, and I also take it as a, I guess it's sort of like a perverse, I take a perverse pride in looking as on paper ugly as possible and still overcoming with just charisma, right? Like, I almost see the way I look as like, you know, when someone's on the on deck circle and they're about, and they got those like weights on the bat. And, yeah. And like, I feel like I live my life with the weights on the bat, you know, it's like, and life is only going to put more weights on your bat. So get ready for them. And that's kind of how I look at it. It's like, you know, it's fun. I'm having a great time. And nobody, I take a lot of pride in knowing that you put a lot of people in this body and their life's bad. Right. But like, I've figured out how to be in a movie with that. I'm co-workers with Antonio Banderas looking like this, dude.
1: Well, Stavros, I'm really grateful for your time. Thank you for taking the time to talk to me.
2: Of course, Jesse. Thank you for having me.
1: Stavros Halkias, everyone. As we said earlier, you can catch him in the new movie, Tony. That biopic of Anthony Bourdain is in theaters everywhere. Stavros' podcast is called Stavi's World. It's a hoot. He's a brilliant podcaster. You can listen or watch wherever you get your podcast these days. It's Bullseye. I'm Jesse Thorne. Dale Dickey always wanted to be an actor, but it took a while for Hollywood to figure out that it wanted her. So she had jobs, waitressing in New York, desk jobs in downtown L.A., and then she would book the occasional part on Law & Order or whatever. Things didn't really pick up for Dale until she was in her mid-40s. Then she got a recurring role on the sitcom My Name is Earl. A few years after that, she was cast in a movie called Winter's Bone, a noir set in Appalachia. She played the wife of a local drug dealer called Thump. When you see her in that film, she is fending off a teenage Jennifer Lawrence. Dale Dickey's performance is empathetic and warm and, at the same time, absolutely terrifying.
3: He ain't likely to have time for you, child. I've got to talk to him. If he don't know, nobody does.
4: Nope. Talking just causes witnesses, and he don't want for any of those.
1: That role in Winter's Bone earned Dickey an Independent Spirit Award nomination. And I mean, obviously I'm not in charge of these things, though some have argued I should be, but it should have gotten her an Oscar nod as well. Dale Dickey is a consummate character actor with an unforgettable face and a flexible voice that travels across the United States. And a voice that can sound Appalachian or Southern or, as is the case recently, New England-y, the spookiest, loneliest corners of New England. Dickey plays Rosemary on Widow's Bay, the critically acclaimed horror comedy on Apple TV. She's actually up for Outstanding Supporting Actress in a Comedy Series at this year's Emmys. Widow's Bay, if you haven't seen it, well, first of all, go see it. Widow's Bay is a sleepy New England town and island. The ferry runs once or twice a day. Most of the teenagers on the island are bored out of their minds. And the mayor, played by Matthew Rhys, dreams of making it the next Martha's Vineyard. Because why not? It's beautiful, it's laid back, it's got great seafood. But also, it's cursed. To locals like Rosemary, this isn't news. She's seen a lot of weird stuff on the island. And as the town's leading genealogist and historian, she has a keen insight into the why and how of the island's curse. In the later part of the show's first season, Dale Dickey gets her real chance to shine. How does Rosemary rally the troops with an inspiring speech to defeat the thing that cursed the island? No. Does she confess a dark, personal, hidden secret or struggle with some awful wasting disease and have some touching final last words from her hospital bed? Also, no. Instead, at the height of the action in the show, as a terrifying storm rages outside, Rosemary gives a genealogy presentation on an overhead projector.
5: Now, here's where we reach a few ends that are dead. Dead baby, lesbian. Sophia the Heretic marries Byron Fairclough. These jackrabbits have 6 kids, and some of them have a few of their own. But you know what they say, family that swims together drowns together. And so the inaugural swim was born.
6: That's not a saying.
5: Well, I guess I don't know what I'm talking about and should just stop.
7: Dale Dickey, welcome to Bullseye. I'm so happy to have you here and have you on the show.
5: Thank you, and thank you for having me.
7: So, on Widow's Bay, you have a monologue that is over 10 minutes long.
5: Mm-hmm. I think they kept the whole damn thing. So.
7: And there's a 30-minute, there's a 30-minute show, you know what I mean? So that means in one of the episodes of the show, you are talking for 35% of the runtime.
5: Yeah, I'm so sorry. Yeah.
7: Did they shoot it all at once?
5: Pretty much. It was a blur. I know we were there all day. I think it took 2 days. Maybe one day on my stuff and then turning around. But yeah, it was a beast. And, you know, Rosemary is in and out of the episodes before that. She has a few lines here, a couple of episodes. She has one line. And then Katie came to me like 2 weeks before and went, by the way, you might want to see this early. I was like, what the? What? Wow. It was a challenge.
7: Because it's the scene is your character mapping out the genealogy of this cursed family in this island in Maine.
5: Yes.
7: And so it is a list of names and circumstances. Like, it's not even, like, you can't even do the, like, actor trick of, like, relating it to the thing the other person said or, so how do you even get it into your head?
5: I still have the friggin' pages in a box at home and the slides. I tried to look at it. It reminded me of like junior high when you have to learn a lot of facts and dates about history and names. And I just tried to learn the story and try to associate somehow certain names with certain people. But then which kids were dead, which kids were lesbians, which kids were what? It was like, I really don't know. I worked my off on it. I would walk around the set for those 2 weeks, people going, have you learned those lines? You need help with those lines. They offered me everything. Hero was like, look at your teleprompter, you know, anything you need. They knew it was going to be hard. So I learned the whole story and I did decent at memorization. I did a lot of theater. I've done a lot of lead roles on stage where I've had to memorize a lot, but this was probably the most for television. And then I forgot about, you know, then you got to bring the slides in. There's 10 of those.
7: Right, she's writing things on a overhead projector.
5: Right, which is upside down, and then the slides come in, and then I'm doing X's and O's, and then some of the slides go down, and you have to make sure you pick up the right one or it's the wrong names. Great props people, great ADs. The crew was terrific. I was so supported. I was terrified, but, you know, I took a deep breath, and we got through it.
7: Okay, so literally or figuratively, how did you mark up that script?
5: Oh, gosh, I should have brought it with me. I go through and I will color code things, like with highlighters. You know, usually you'll see actors highlight their lines in yellow. I would have the pink and the orange and the blue and the green, and I would highlight like different families for sort of the mood of the color. It sounds weird, but if anybody looks at my script and my notes, it makes absolutely no sense. I circle things that are important. I'll make little, which is, I don't know what that means. I do little symbols to remind me in my head, this is sort of this moment she's shifting into here, so that I can try to find the beats and not just make it one long big boring genealogy story. I don't know, it was crazy, and I'm waiting for season two when they throw something else like that at me.
7: I mean, the thing of it is, and you identified this, your character is a regular on the show. In fact, this is your first regular on a TV show.
5: It is, which is a big thing.
7: You've been acting on TV for 30 years.
5: I have.
7: But anyway, your character is a regular on the show, but primarily on the show, your character is making remarks. You know what I mean?
5: She is. She's making quips. She's there for the quippage, you know, and observing. And she's part of the ensemble, part of the group, which I love. And, you know, they might explore these characters more next season. But I just figure that's going to be my job this season. And I'm there and doing my job. So when this thing came about, I was like, wow. okay. It was strange to throw that much after, you know, there's a couple of episodes where I have line one, my favorite. Maybe you should spend some time in the crawl space. You know. I went to set that day to watch the crawl space scene with the scary clown, and I screamed in Video Village, which you're not supposed to do. It was frigging scary. But I really wanted to watch Matthew go through the horror of it.
7: We got plenty more to get into with Dale Dickey. Catch us after the break. It's Bullseye from MaximumFun.org and NPR.

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1: It's Bullseye. I am Jesse Thorne. I'm here with Dale Dickey. She's a veteran character actor with nearly 150 screen credits to her name. Maybe you've seen her in indie dramas like Winter's Bone and A Love Song, or blockbuster prestige television shows like Breaking Bad and Justified. Recently, Dickey was nominated for an Emmy for her role as Rosemary in Widow's Bay, the brilliant horror comedy, which is streaming now on Apple TV. So, ordinarily, when an actress is on screen, she is lit and shot to look beautiful and soft-faced, let's say. In this scene, in which you are essentially lit by the practical light of an overhead projector, you look like, frankly, it looks like when I had a high school girlfriend where we were in a production of the Three Penny Opera, and she played Pirate Jenny, the elderly prostitute.
2: Oh, yes. Oh, yes.
1: And like drew lines on her face to make herself look old.
2: Honey, look, I think it was some show I worked on where you go into the production office and they have everybody's resumes up on. I don't know where they'd found this old picture of me, but it was like 20 years old. I went around drawing lines on my face. I said, this is really what I look like. I am fully aware I am definitely the most wrinkled woman in Hollywood, maybe the most wrinkled person. Sean Penn, Tommy Lee might give me, I don't know. But the weird thing, Jesse, is with everything else going on, I didn't even notice that. I didn't even think about what this is doing to this crazy face until I saw it. People commenting on it. And it's like, it worked. It worked for Rosemary, but yeah, it was pretty horrific. It's pretty. I had a line in a play one time with the wonderful Leslie Jordan, and I would go, distance and darkness, honey, it's a girl's best friend. And that was not what that was. Closeness and brilliant fluorescent light.
1: I mean, I do think that you are the sort of character actor who probably was getting made up to play 50 at 30.
2: Absolutely. Absolutely. I, even in my 20s, I mean, as I started, in theater in New York for like 10, 11 years before I came here.
1: And you are and were good looking. I don't want to de-emphasize
2: you,
1: that for people who are listening on the radio.
2: Look, my husband makes me feel beautiful. You know, the weird women always hate something about them growing up. I did grow up really thinking I was not pretty. It was the chin. But I look back at pictures now and I'm like, wow, you weren't that bad.
1: I mean, I tell people sometimes about this time that I interviewed Paul Dano.
2: Paul Dano
1: in film and television, I mean, obviously a brilliant actor.
2: Yeah.
1: But this guy often is playing a weird-looking weirdo.
2: Yeah.
1: Paul Dano walks in here and I'm like, oh, right. The guy who plays weird-looking weirdo in film and television is the handsomest man I will meet today. Like, a level of charisma and good looks coming off of Paul Dano that is breathtaking to me.
2: Yeah.
1: And it's a weird thing about the extent of everyone on TV looking like Tom Cruise, but just having varying levels of talent.
2: Exactly. And my journey in this career, my husband and I used to, back in the day where they did Polaroids in the trailers, I played so like X-Files. I had blisters on my face and they hit through hot water. I was an alien. And then Breaking Bad, I was like the skankiest of the skanks they'd ever done. So lesions everywhere. Played all kinds of the pirate biddy and a thing for Pirates of the Caribbean. All kinds of like really gnarly roles, which I love. Just put dirt on my face and grease in my hair, and I'll go. And so we used to keep them in the refrigerator, all of those. And we would look at things, and Steve would go, that's a Dale role. You know, the hag running across the heather on the hill in a movie. That's, so actually, I have to tell the story, because when I first got the script and I was working on my audition, my self-tape, he was reading with me, and it was one of the things was the sea hag. Sea hag model. I goes, are you playing the sea hag? That's a Dale role. I should like to be the sea hag, but yeah, I can dress up. I can dress up nice. I had to get dressed up fully yesterday for an event and with some really beautiful people. I was like, please don't sit me next to Michelle Pfeiffer. And, but, you know, I felt pretty. They made me feel pretty. And yeah.
1: I'm just imagining your agent setting up a Google alert for backstage audition listings that have the word hag in them.
2: There you go. Well, when you mentioned my 20s, I always played either people like under 15, like children, kids. There was a naivete, I guess, and but always over 50, even college. So, and Tyne Daly told me years ago, I worked with her on a Cagney and Lacey movie, one of the last ones. It was a reunion.
1: Oh, you're talking about Cagney and Lacey, colon, together again?
2: Yes, that one. Thank you. I played a homeless woman. And I had worked on Christie, a TV series. It was my first thing with her before. And I think they had to cut one of my big emotional scenes, and they kind of threw me a bone, and I got to work with Tyne again. But she was like, Dale, because I was wanting to move to L.A. then, and I was nervous. And she goes, no, yeah, they're going to tell you you're not the type, but you're going to work more the older you get. Just trust me on that. Love your face and keep going. And I held on to that. And I did. Like, I tell kids, I scare them when I say I didn't quit my day jobs, whatever they were, until my mid-40s, really, that I started to be able to kind of make a living, which was wonderful. And, yeah. Oh, well, I lost my train of thought.
1: You're square. You're right on your train of thought.
2: Yeah, okay, yeah, age. Anyway, I started to work more. Obviously, in my 40s, things started to roll. And I do think other actors I'll see that I know are so talented, not getting any work, and they're younger, and I'm like, you're going to grow into it. You'll see. Just keep going. Keep going. Someday, I don't want to tell anybody to stop doing what they're doing if they love it. If they don't love it, go, run, find something else.
1: I'm Jesse Thorne. This is Bullseye. My guest is character actor Dale Dickey. She's up for an Emmy Award for her role in the Apple TV series Widow's Bay. You mentioned that, you know, your career really got going when you were in your 40s. You didn't start doing film and television at all until you were in your mid-30s.
2: Yeah, yeah.
1: You were doing stage work.
2: Yeah.
1: You were working, but how'd you end up on TV?
2: The jump was, I grew up doing theater as a kid. The university in my hometown, Knoxville, had a really fabulous theater program. There was a director here, Hollywood director in the 30s and 40s named Clarence Brown. He did National Velvet, The Yearling, a myriad of movies. He bequeathed a lot of money. He was an alum of UT. They built a huge proscenium. They brought in an Equity Lort company to work with the students. So then I went there as to school. I apprenticed with the company. I ended up getting my equity card, which doesn't mean you're going to work. The same with a SAG card. But I had it, so I felt a little confident moving to New York, even though it took me forever. I couldn't get an agent. They didn't know, you're not pretty enough, you're not quirky enough, you didn't go to one of these schools. I just kept plugging away, and I found my own work, regional, off Broadway. There was very little filming in New York at the time. Like, there was The Cosby Show, there were Woody Allen films, and Law and Order was

0: Hey, I'm up for a lead role on this show. They're shooting it down in Tennessee. I mean, in the mountains, Dale. They're casting all these supporting roles. I flew myself down there to meet with the director, an agent I was sort of hip-pocketing with, got me in there, and it just clicked. If there was anything I was right for, it was an Appalachian Mountain woman. And so I did a recurring role on that for a couple of years. They were all from L.A. This was like 94. And I thought, okay, I'm going to try to make the move. I was terrified. I was terrified to start over. And I had said, I can't go out there without an agent. It's not that kind of city. I can't do it. I'd worked with a theater director several times that had been a child actor. He knew of a small boutique agency that loved theater actors. And he got me an appointment. And they took me. And I started working co-stars, then guest stars. And then my first recurring was the wonderful My Name is Earl. Patty the Daytime Hooker, which was just tons of fun.
1: Evening Waitress, if I'm not mistaken.
0: That's right. Nighttime Waitress.
1: Nighttime Waitress, thank
0: you. That scene with Bo Bridges. He doesn't know I'm a hooker. He hands me a box of candy, and I'm like, oh, there's nuts. Allergies. But yeah, that was a blast.
1: When you started working on screen,
0: mm-hmm.
1: was it because you had chosen to start working on screen, or was it because you had been auditioning for 15 years and it just finally started working?
0: I loved film. My mom took me to everything growing up, the theater, ballet, and movies. She loved movies. And in New York, it wasn't that I didn't want to audition for films. I just didn't have the opportunity. I didn't have an agent getting me out there. There was one towards the end, this agent that was sort of hip-pocketing me. There was
1: Tell our audience what hip-pocketing means.
0: It means they're not going to sign you, but they're going to work with you. And sometimes
1: they're like, in case you get a job, I will take some of the money.
0: Right, exactly.
1: I'm willing to take some of the money
0: if
1: you get a job.
0: And then there was this thing where there were a couple of agents at a time that wanted to submit me for things. And then whoever called you first in the morning, you had to go with them for the audition, even if the next person called immediately after. So they would call about Southern things. And yeah. But I did get an audition for some Southern movie. I think Frances Conroy? Beautiful, wonderful actress.
1: Yeah.
0: She ended up getting the part, but I was so excited to get a film audition. I went in one time for a Law and Order, and I just remember Dick Wolf going, thank you, Dale. I left. But I didn't...
1: You finished your audition and just heard dum-dum.
0: Yeah, dum-dum-dum-dum. It was my favorite show. I wanted to work on it so badly. Finally, they did Law and Order L.A., and I got to play a prisoner, so I got to be on it.
1: You're listening to Bullseye. I'm Jesse Thorne. I'm talking with the actor Dale Dickey. 5 years or so ago, you were the lead in a movie called A Love Song. Had you ever been the lead on camera?
0: Never. Ever. I was terrified. It was a young kid, Max Walker Silverman. I call him a kid, but he'd come out of NYU in film school. And you know, film school kids, they all sort of tend to work on each other's projects. We had a nucleus of like 10 people, production designer, cinematographer, lighting, whatever, that all worked together. This was my first job during COVID. And because when he called me and asked me, I was like, Max, I've never done a lead. Are you sure? And this is such a different role for me. And what he said, he also said this to Wes Studi, the beautiful, wonderful Wes Studi, who that was great casting instantly. He told both of us, he goes, you spent your careers playing such gritty, hard-bitten, rough, down-to-the-core people. I want to see this different side of you, the gentler side, the sweeter side. And I thought that was lovely.
2: Well, I'm meeting someone here. Supposed to be.
3: And who is this someone?
2: I don't know, really.
3: So true. That's always how it is.
2: I mean, I knew him as a kid. We grew up pretty close to here. But it's been enough decades to stand on.
4: Was it coming?
2: I don't know, really. Not even sure what he looks like anymore.
0: I was terrified. that I couldn't pull it off.

0: It's a very quiet, quiet movie, so it's all about here.
1: Your face.
0: Yeah. And we were filming outdoors, which is my element. I love it. During COVID, everybody was still masked 10 feet apart. But Max had done some acting. He just had a, he reminded me a little of Deborah Granick. He just had a sensibility. He knew how to talk to actors. He pegged me instantly. I said, look, these are my insecurities. This is what I'll start doing. I'll start dissipating if I'm not clear. And he would rein me back in. And so by reining me in, I sort of learned a new physicality for Faye. And her routine, her discipline was the most important thing in her life. Those simple things, that's what she lived for. Dale's not used to that. It was very different. But, being the focus of the camera, again, with this face scared me. But outdoors, I look better outdoors, and it was a beautiful experience. I climbed that mountain with the kids, and we took our masks off. It was the last night. It was like, we're going to hug each other now. We climbed this dang mountain for this big shot. It was so cold. But that was, and I worked again for those kids. They did another film called Hot Water, which is coming out. It was at Sundance. I did a small role for them in that. And they all work for each other. Like, Max is the producer now. Ramsey is the writer and director. And I do something that I've never done on camera before, but I did it for them. And I'll maybe leave that as a surprise.
1: Well, Dale, thank you for taking all this time to be on Bullseye. What a joy to get to talk to you.
0: Thank you for having me. I've had really great fun, and I love talking to you.
1: Dale Dickey, catch her in Widow's Bay. She's great in it, and it's a great show. That's the end of another episode of Bullseye. Bullseye recorded at Maximum Fun World Headquarters in the historic Jewelry District of downtown Los Angeles. And here at our office, we recorded our first live musical performance for the show. At least our first in this new office. Who was it? Well, make sure that you are subscribed to the Bullseye podcast so you can find out. The show is produced by Speaking Into Microphones. Our senior producer is Kevin Ferguson. Our producers are Jesus Ambrosio and Richard Roby. Our video producer is Daniel Spear. Special thanks this week to Jacob Derwin at Technica House US for recording my interview with Stavros Halkias. 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
1: It's Ryan coming up this week on Reelin' in the Years. 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
1: Craig Bailey, your host for an hour of music by Pink Floyd every week on Floyd and Slip. Back in 1972 to 74, lots of opportunities for you to catch Floyd playing out live their new album at the time, The Dark Side of the Moon. We've got some tape from Wembley, 1974. We'll share with you that and much more coming up on the next Floyd and Slip.

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Thank you. Today's special is Memphis Soul Stew. We sell so much of this, they're gonna make some Frisco hot stew. Give me about a half a teacup of base. That's our bass player from Macon, Georgia, Gerald Jamont. And now we need a pound of Fat Mac drums.

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One thing that we must have if we're going to make Memphis Soul stew is just a little pinch of Memphis horns.

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0: Craig Bailey, your host for an hour from the dark side of the moon, an hour of Pink Floyd. 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
2: Welcome to NewsHour. It's live from the BBC World Service in London. I'm Tim Franks. At least 15 people have been killed in Kyiv as Russia pounds the Ukrainian capital from the air. The mayor of Kyiv keeps his message for the West short and punchy.
3: We need ammunition, we need anti-missile systems, we need support from our partners.
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0: Bristol Bay. 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
1: Good morning. The U.S. owes $40 trillion. The debt has never been this high. One of the biggest federal costs is interest on that debt. How does that make people's cost of living more expensive? It's Morning Edition from NPR News. Companies were hesitant to get involved in Venezuela after the U.S. captured Nicolas Maduro. I'm Sasha Pfeiffer.
2: And I'm Leila Fazil. The country's oil minister was in Houston this week to announce deals with U.S. companies. Also, the Israeli military is starting criminal investigations into its soldiers killing civilians in Gaza. That includes a 5-year-old girl. And two companies say they have a promising vaccine for skin cancer. It's Thursday, August 20th. On this day in 1858, Charles Darwin's theory of evolution was published. The news is next.
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0: In Hong Kong, independent bookstores have been forced to close in the face of China's political crackdown. But the fight for free expression persists. Next time on Here and Now. 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
1: Good morning, I'm Layla Fadel. Where were you for the Squidpocalypse of 2026? That's what police in Narragansett, Rhode Island are calling the aftermath of an overturned truck on Sunday. It was, as you might have guessed, full of squid. The calamari cargo spilled across the road. A fisherman told the local NBC station that squid have a distinctive odor even before they're sitting for hours in the hot sun. The literal tons of squid were cleaned up by the end of the day. It's Morning Edition.
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2: This is statewide news from Alaska Public Media. I'm Ava White. More than 150 firefighters are slowly making progress on the destructive Muckluk fire in the eastern interior community of Tok. State fire officials say a downed power line sparked the fire on Monday. Since then, it's damaged or destroyed at least 20 homes and burned over 5,000 acres. As of Wednesday evening, the Muckluk fire was at 16% containment. As Shelby Herbert reports for the Alaska Desk, many locals are struggling to process what's happened, but they're finding little ways to cope.
3: The bird bath survived.
4: Yeah, the bird bath survived. Now we just got to see if the firefighters will water it for us.
0: Robert Nelson and his wife, Helena Fix Nelson, survey what remains of their home in Tok. It's where they built a life for almost 20 years, where they raised kids, grandkids, dogs, bees, and gardens.
5: Kind of a kick in the gut, right?
4: Mm.
5: And there's where my bees sat. And all the clover we planted. And some of our trees survived, some didn't. Yeah, it was beautiful and green.
0: Now it's all a heap of cinders and twisted metal. Except for their greenhouse, where healthy squash flowers bloom and tomatoes hang heavy on the vine.
6: The delphiniums are still kicking. But I can't see it through the weeds now, but our carrots did okay. Our potatoes over there are a little crispy, but...
0: They say they can't make sense of what burned and what didn't. The fire began just a few blocks away and tore through in a matter of hours, skipping over some cars and houses while incinerating others. A wall of noxious white smoke hangs over the town. On the north side of the highway, you don't have to go too far down any of Tok's gravel roads before you start to see trees that are still on fire, rows of burned-out vehicles, and scorched water tanks that are the only clue a house ever stood there. Rob Allen is the state's fire management officer for the northern region. At a community meeting on Tuesday, he said personnel are still trying to survey the damage.
7: Right now, we've been too busy trying to save the structures that are still there to get a good count on what has happened inside that footprint. All our focus has been today trying to keep those homes that are still in there protected.
0: Officials also told residents that more personnel are on their way, including fire crews from Canada. They said the forecast will bring cooler temperatures, but also a chance of lightning strikes, which could spark more fires. And they said evacuation orders could change within the coming days, depending on how the fire behaves. Residents should be prepared to get up and go. Pei Brigner runs local restaurant Soho Thai Takeaway and Cafe. It's shut down because it's in the evacuation zone. She says she's haunted by the sound of propane tanks exploding at her neighbors' houses as they burned.
8: You will see the flame. By one, propane popping. Yeah, you hear that a whole 6 hours.
0: So she's found a distraction through her vocation. Behind a tower of styrofoam containers, She and her friends are cooking up a storm of comfort food for firefighters and evacuees.
8: First time, actually, I cook pancake, and it's a Thai pancake. I burned the pancake so many times, I'm like, oh.
0: Help is also pouring in from outside, almost too much, according to emergency officials, who caution that the small community can become overwhelmed by unrequested donations. Instead, they're asking would-be donors to wait until local organizations and emergency management partners have shared specific needs. Reporting from Tok, I'm Shelby Herbert.
2: This is Alaska Public Media.

0: is bird note. Former Washington Governor Jay Inslee made the fight against climate change a major priority during his three terms in office. He passed laws that cap greenhouse emissions, promote clean energy, and align state policies with global climate goals. Inslee says his love of birds is one of the motivations for his efforts.
1: Bird song to me is just such a rich part of my daily life. It just perks me up. There are many threats to our birds where we're, you know, maybe one out of eight species are in real trouble worldwide. Obviously, habitat loss is significant, but climate change is the ultimate destroyer of worlds, including in bird life.
0: Inslee believes everyone has a reason to want to protect the environment.
1: You may want to have snow in the mountains to ski on. You may want to have air to breathe in August so that forest fire doesn't smoke your kids. So there's many reasons, but one of the principal ones for me is to keep birds in my life. You know, when I hear the red-winged blackbirds, you know, they're whistling, and I think they're whistling to say, get off your duff and go fight against climate change, partner. So they keep me inspired.
0: Learn more about the difference you can make for birds at birdnote.org. I'm Joni Franklin.

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1: Good morning. President Trump is threatening economic warfare on any country that helps Iran. He wants U.S. allies to help end the stalemate in the Strait of Hormuz, allies who will be stuck with the fallout. It's Morning Edition from NPR News. A Meta whistleblower testifies that the company's attempts to make its apps safer for young people were designed to fail. I'm Layla Faldin.
2: And I'm Sasha Pfeiffer. He told a court that prompts for teens to take a break can be swiped away. Also, California is setting new limits on plants within 5 feet of homes to cut down on the risk of wildfires. And Andrew Garfield on making his first movie aimed at kids, The Magic Faraway Tree. It's Thursday, August 20th, which is when Andrew Garfield turns 43, still a kid at heart. The news is next.
3: Live from NPR News in Washington, I'm Janine Herbst. Iran has dismissed President Trump's threats of unprecedented economic sanctions against it, calling them failed policies, which would further increase anti-American sentiment. NPR's Jane Arap has more.
4: Trump on Wednesday in a social media post said Iran had missed the chance to make a deal and would face unprecedented economic warfare and isolation. A 60-day deadline expired this week without a return to negotiations to end the war on Iran, begun by the U.S. and Israel in February. A U.S. blockade is still in place, and Iran is still

0: We wrap up our week-long look at law enforcement's growing AI entanglement with surveillance technology in the company Flock. That's next time on Here and Now.
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2: Good morning. I'm Sasha Pfeiffer with an update on NASA's rescue mission for a failing telescope. NASA's plan was to send another craft to catch it and push it away from the planet. That plan has failed. The rescue craft launched and had thruster issues that were eventually fixed. Now there's not enough fuel for the push. So the Swift Observatory will spend its last month observing some of the most powerful explosions in the universe and then will face its own fiery demise. It's Morning Edition.
3: The geopolitics of undersea data cables. From American Public Media, this is Marketplace Tech. I'm Megan McCarty-Carino. There are nearly a million miles of cable crisscrossing the ocean floor. They carry nearly all global internet traffic and some $10 trillion worth of financial transactions every day. Which explains why China and the U.S. are vying for control over who gets to build and maintain this technology. Recently, the Trump administration notified Congress it plans to spend more than $175 million to replace subsea cables in the Caribbean and Central America as part of a push to counter China's influence. Here to discuss is Erin Murphy. She's the managing director for Asia at the global intelligence firm Redpoint Advisors.
4: Submarine cables are one of the oldest telecommunications technology that we have, but also still the most important. It really carries about 95 to 99% of all data and telecom data. So that includes internet, email, financial data, and it's all over the globe.
3: When it comes to the national security concerns, are there like physical threats to these cables? Could they be cut or disrupted?
4: There are increasing concerns around physical sabotage. There have been incidents that are kind of questionable as whether or not it was intentional in the Baltic Sea, for example. These Russian ghost fleets, these ships that are being used to transport oil and gas from Russia to help evade sanctions, have been noted in areas where subsea cables are cut. The same with China around the subsea cables in the Taiwan Strait. So it can be a bit of a gray zone tactic, if you will.
3: A country as large as the United States, I imagine it has quite a lot of connection points. I mean, does that sort of insulate from the worst effects? And are there places that are more vulnerable?
4: The United States has several places where subsea cables land and also head out to sea and connect with Pacific countries, Atlantic countries, but also, you know, in its own, I would say, proverbial backyard, whether it's the Caribbean nations or South America. You know, there are several schools of thought of how to make this network more resilient and more protected. And one big argument is diversification and number of cables. And so the more cables you have out there, the more likely you're able to divert traffic if a cable is damaged so that you know, you and I and businesses and hospitals and governments won't notice a slowdown or any change in internet activity.
3: Do you have a sense of why the Trump administration is specifically focusing on cables in the Caribbean and Central America?
4: It fits several priorities of the administration. The first one is focusing on the Western Hemisphere and building up greater connectivity to our neighboring regions. Also trying to keep the Chinese out of these networks so that, you know, the U.S. can not only compete on a national security level, but also at a geopolitical level. I think this is one of the few ways that the U.S. can actually be competitive, the U.S. and its allies, in countering China on digital technology. Kind of lost the 5G battle, but in terms of subsea cables, that's a place that we can actually be competitive.
3: That was Erin Murphy at Redpoint Advisors. Emma Condon produced this episode. I'm Megan McCarty-Carino, and that's Marketplace Tech. This is APM.
5: Something smells overcooked. Is it your brain? This is Sandra Tsinglo with the Lowdown on Science. As we age, brain inflammation drives diseases like Alzheimer's, burning a hole in our memory. But could the cure be right under our noses? Leela Vasimadhu and team at Texas A&M University are putting out the flames. They packaged powerful genetic cargo called microRNAs into tiny sacs and delivered them by nose spray. These will reprogram the brain's immune cells to calm down and prevent irreparable damage. In aged mice, just two doses prevented recognition and object location memory loss. Unforgettable. Hinting that one day, Alzheimer's prevention might be as simple as a sniff away.
6: The Lowdown on Science is a production of LAist 89.3.

0: this year, meaning leaving after it passes won't allow them to dodge the tax. Cato's Michelle says the tax will discourage future billionaires from ever moving to California.
1: Any billionaire that sticks around after Californians level this one-time tax have to assume that voters will come back to them again with taxes like this in the future.
0: Sergey Brin and other billionaires have recently moved to the Nevada side of Lake Tahoe. Critics of the tax say there will only be more and more of that if voters pass the measure in November. Brin did not return multiple requests for comment, but in a statement to the New York Times, he said, quote, I fled socialism with my family in 1979 and know the devastating, oppressive society it created in the Soviet Union. I don't want California to end up in the same place. Union leader Reagan says Brin owes his success in part to government-backed research that helped create Google.
2: You are now one of the five wealthiest people in the world, and the state that made you rich, enormously rich, needs to stabilize its health care system.
0: Polls show that Californians are nearly evenly split on the tax. Bobby Allen, NPR News.
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7: Backlash is rising across the country over the use of police license plate cameras. Among other concerns, opponents say they are a violation of a person's right to privacy. At the same time, tribal law enforcement find the cameras are a boon to help protect their citizens. We'll talk about privacy versus safety on the next Native America Calling.

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1: Live from NPR News, I'm Lakshmi Singh. The war the U.S. and Israel initiated against Iran is stretching into a sixth month, and restoring oil shipments through the Strait of Hormuz is still a struggle. The Trump administration's bombing campaign has been unable to wrestle control for the critical waterway from Iran. President Trump is now employing economic warfare. NPR's Aya Batrawi reports Trump has called on allies to help the U.S. unleash, quote, economic D-Day.
2: We've seen maximum economic pressure before by President Trump, but this is a step beyond because now there is that naval blockade in place, and it is blocking Iran from being able to export its oil. And this pivot from bombings to blockade comes as AAA says gas prices in the U.S. are up 30% on average from a year ago. So in many states, people are paying a dollar or more per gallon than they were. Now, that is because of Iran's chokehold on the Strait of Hormuz since the beginning of this war.
1: NPR's Aya Batrawi. President Trump has hosted tech leaders at the White House to talk about U.S. efforts on cryptocurrency and artificial intelligence. Trump says the technology is crucial to create more jobs and to beat China, but voters have a different perspective. Here's NPR's Deepa Shivaram.
3: The president argued that if he were

0: the mayor of a town, he would want an AI data center there for the tax benefits.
1: But if I were a governor or mayor, I would want that plant in my community, and many of them are designed in a very beautiful way.
0: That puts Trump at odds with the majority of Americans. A Gallup poll from March this year said 7 in 10 Americans oppose an AI data center getting built in their area. Trump in his remarks acknowledged that AI data centers could use a, quote, little public relations help, but his stance underscores how his perception of the technology differs from voters' concerns, which could be a top issue in the midterm elections this year. Deepa Shivaram, NPR News, the White House.
2: Several hundred people wearing pink gathered today outside the Massachusetts courthouse where Lindsay Clancy is on trial for killing her three children. The mostly female group said they wanted to raise awareness about postpartum depression and how women are generally treated by the mental health system. Clancy says she was mentally ill at the time of the crimes and should not be held criminally responsible. The prosecution argues the former labor and delivery nurse knew what she was doing. The basics of everyday living, a private place to bathe, cook, escape harsh weather conditions, sleep, elude nearly 2 million Palestinians in Gaza. A new UN-affiliated report by the Shelter Cluster finds nearly 94% of Palestinians in the war-ravaged territory have been living in tents for more than 3 years, which is far longer than what tents were designed to withstand. From Washington, this is NPR.
3: You're listening to Statewide News from Alaska Public Media. I'm Ava White. The city and borough of Juneau did a preliminary assessment of residential damage from the glacial outburst flood that crested last Thursday. It was minor compared to previous years. Ryan O'Shaughnessy is the city's emergency manager. Out of 185 homes assessed along the Mendenhall River, he says 10 were affected and only 2 saw minor damage.
4: When we say affected, we mean a small amount of water in a crawl space or a garage, a non-living area. An easy way to think about that is something you could use a shop vac for. When we say minor damage, that's when we see homes that have inundation in a living space, but typically not higher than a standard electrical outlet.
3: Last year, around 50 homes were impacted, and when the catastrophic flood struck in 2024, around 300 homes flooded. O'Shaughnessy says he plans to finalize the damage assessment by the end of next week. Then he'll submit it to the Alaska Division of Homeland Security and Emergency Management. The city and the U.S. Army Corps of Engineers are still assessing damage to the flood wall made of HESCO barriers. Voters in Nunatpichuk had only 3 hours to cast primary ballots in person on Tuesday. KYUK's Evan Erickson reports.
5: Nunatpichuk's polls didn't open until around 5 p.m. on Election Day, according to an Alaska Native voting group. The State Division of Elections did not provide information about the circumstances behind the delay when reached by email Tuesday evening. Ivalu Blanchett, a volunteer with advocacy group Get Out the Native Vote, had planned to fly to Nunatpichuk to assist elders and others unable to make it in person to the polls, but her flight from Bethel early Tuesday morning was canceled.
6: When I was contacting my family, my aunt that lives in Nunatpichuk, that I was unable to make it, she told me that there basically was nowhere to vote at that time, and it was about 11 a.m.
5: Get Out the Native Vote director Michelle Sparks says she sees Nunatpichuk's late poll opening as evidence of a longer-term failure by the Division of Elections to provide safeguards when hiring poll workers in rural communities.
7: But if you're just relying on one person, people get sick. People end up having to be medevaced. People end up, you know, leaving for a job. And then a community is left helpless while we scramble to try to find coverage for them.
5: Spark says the issue in Nunatpichuk is part of a pattern that can feed voter apathy in rural Alaska. In 2024, primary polling locations in Kaktovik and Wales failed to open at all. And in 2022, primary polling places in Tununik and Otmalkluk also failed to open. In Bethel, I'm Evan Erickson.
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10: It's Morning Edition from NPR News. I'm Leila Fadel.
11: And I'm Sasha Pfeiffer. The U.S. government's debt has reached a new high or a new low, depending on your point of view.
10: A daily update from the Treasury Department on Wednesday said the federal debt had topped $40 trillion. This year alone, Washington is adding more than $2 trillion in red ink. And that's driving up interest expenses for the government and everyone else.
11: NPR's Scott Horsley joins us to explain. Hi, Scott.
12: Good morning, Sasha.
11: All right, Scott, we're not in a recession. We're not in a pandemic. Things like that might justify the debt. So why is the debt growing so fast?
12: It's growing because the government is spending more than it takes in by a pretty wide margin. Last year, the GOP Congress voted to extend the 2017 tax cuts, so tax revenue is growing more slowly than it otherwise would. The administration had hoped to offset some of that with the tariff revenue, but of course a lot of the president's tariffs were struck down by the Supreme Court, so the government's actually had to refund more than $100 billion it collected. And meantime, spending just keeps going up. You know, a lot of the increased spending is the result of our aging population, which drives up costs for things like Medicare. But Carolyn Bordeaux, who heads a deficit watchdog group called the Concord Coalition, says some of it's driven by the growth of the debt itself.
13: The $40 trillion itself is just a number, but you have to think about the impact that that will have on the interest payments. We are now spending more on interest than we spend on national defense. It is one of the highest categories in terms of our expenditures and is one of the fastest growing.
12: The government is spending more than $1 trillion this year just paying interest on the debt, and that's about 15% more interest than the government had to pay last year.
11: Yeah, those growing interest payments are problematic. Explain what's behind the big jump in the interest payments.
12: Well, it's partly because the debt itself has gotten so big. You know, when you carry a big balance on your credit card, the interest payments go up. But it's also because the people who lend the government money are demanding higher interest rates now. This week, the interest rate on a 30-year government bond was the highest it's been in almost two decades. And Bordeaux says that drives up borrowing costs for everyone else.
13: Those interest rates are linked to everybody's mortgage payments. They're linked to small business loans. They're linked to the cost of living for Americans across the country.
12: Mortgage rates, for example, have climbed to about 6.7%. And of course, that's making it harder for people who are trying to buy their first home.
11: Very hard. Scott, is there any movement in Washington to get control over this growing debt?
12: Some members of Congress have started making noises about, you know, maybe setting up a fiscal commission of some sort. But those efforts don't seem to be getting a lot of traction so far. And let's face it, most voters are not screaming that they want to pay higher taxes or see their own government benefits cut. Maybe that will start to change as these borrowing costs continue to climb and become an even bigger drag on the U.S. economy. What's really remarkable about all this red ink is that it's coming at a time of relative prosperity. You know, the government used to run big deficits in hard times, but then shrink those deficits relative to the economy in good times. That's no longer the case. And Bordeaux says that raises the risk that the next time the country faces some big challenge, it may not have the fiscal flexibility it would like.
13: One of the problems with running deficits at times like this is, what do you do when you hit a really serious crisis? What do you do when you hit a recession? What happens if we have another pandemic? What happens if we have an international, global crisis, a war? We don't have a lot of headroom to issue more debt.
12: Now, the U.S. was fortunate during previous crises that it was able to borrow a lot of money at relatively low cost. But we can't take it for granted that will always be the case.
11: NPR's Scott Horsley, thank you.
12: You're welcome.
10: For more on the U.S. debt and bond markets, I've got Stacey Vanek-Smith on the line with me. She's a reporter at Bloomberg Businessweek and co-host of the podcast Everybody's Business. Good morning, Stacey. Thanks for being back on the program.
14: Good morning, Layla.
10: Okay, let's start with a little Econ 101. What does it mean for bond yields to go up or down?
14: All right, so the world of bonds, I think of it like severance. It is mysterious and important. So I think of it, bonds are like a little loan that we give the government. Mm-hmm. So if you buy a government bond, you are loaning the government money. And just like a loan, the government has to pay you interest on that bond. It pays you back plus a little interest, and that interest is called a yield. So when yields go up, that is like an interest rate on a loan going up. So it gets more expensive for the government to borrow money. And just like Scott was saying, that means that the government is going deeper and deeper into debt every time it borrows money, harder to pay it back.
10: So Scott also just mentioned that the federal debt is linked to everyone's cost of living. Explain that process a little more, how a higher debt turns into, for example, a more expensive mortgage.
14: Yeah, it's interesting. It's because all of these things are competing. So mortgages, you might remember from the financial crisis, mortgage-backed securities.
10: Mm-hmm.
14: Banks will package up a bunch of mortgages, chop them up, and sell them to investors on the market. Well, those compete against U.S. Treasury bonds. And so they all get priced together. They're all competing against each other. And so when U.S. Treasuries have to start offering higher interest rates to investors, everybody else does. And so that brings up the price of mortgages. When banks are having to pay more for that, it gets passed down to us. They start charging us more to lend us money for our houses.
10: This week, the Treasury Department announced it will buy back more bonds to try to push down interest rates on money it borrows. What were investors' concerns about the bond market?
14: I think it is just like Scott was saying. It's inflation, I mm-hmm. think, because specifically the 30-year bond, people think if they loan the government money for a long time, 30 years especially, by the time they get their money back, the U.S. dollar isn't going to be worth as much. Like if I lend you money, $1,000, and 30 years later when you pay me back, I can only buy a coffee with $1,000, that wasn't a good loan. So essentially that's what investors are worried about.
10: And how effective is the Treasury's plan?
14: I mean, so far it seems to have worked pretty well. It's a strange thing the way these things work because the government essentially stepped in and bought its own bonds. It's lending itself money, and that makes it more attractive for us to lend it money. But it did work. It's kind of getting money in the system, money flowing. So far, so good.
10: At the White House, President Trump was asked if he is concerned about volatility in the bond market. He said no, and then repeated a familiar complaint he's had about the Federal Reserve and the short-term interest rate it controls.
1: They raise them for no reason. And you can't go out to the market when you have a Fed that's raising interest. You can't say, I want to pay 3 points less than what the Fed says you're supposed to be paying. So, no, I don't think so at all. I think we have a very powerful country, and we're powering through these ridiculous interest rates.
10: What do you think of the president's diagnosis here?
14: It's interesting. I mean, I do think the higher inflation goes, the higher the Fed is going to have to raise interest rates to try to bring that under control. And that is going to affect things like bonds. That's going to make investing in the U.S. government, loaning the U.S. government money, seem riskier. So it's going to push up, it's going to potentially force up interest rates, drive up inflation, all of that. So it's not, I would disagree with the president on economic terms here, but, you know, he is right that also raising interest rates is hard on the economy.
10: With all this debt, do investors still see the U.S. as a reliable borrower?
14: Yes. So relatively speaking, lending money to the U.S. government seems a little bit riskier maybe than it did before, but this is still lending the U.S. money. U.S. government bonds are still seen as the safest investment in the world. It's sometimes called the riskless investment. I don't know if I agree with that, but you know, governments, investors all over the world count on those bonds as just the safest place possible in the world right now to put their money. And hopefully that will continue.
10: That's Bloomberg's Stacey Vanek-Smith. Stacey, thank you for helping break this down for us.
14: Thanks, Layla.
11: Water levels at the nation's two largest reservoirs are at record lows. Lake Powell and Lake Mead hold water from the Colorado River. The reservoirs drying up is a major threat to the water supply for tens of millions of people across the West. 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
15: Standing on a red rock cliff overlooking Lake Powell on the Arizona-Utah border, the signs of its decline are visible. Even with the reservoir less than a quarter full, speedboats are still cruising across the surface. But they're doing it under about 180 feet of towering white bathtub rings on the canyon wall. They're a sign of how high the water used to be and how the Colorado River, which fills this reservoir, is in trouble.
16: The last time Lake Powell Reservoir was this low, Neil Armstrong had not set foot on the moon yet. So this really is a historic moment.
17: Eric Balkin is director of the environmental nonprofit Glen Canyon Institute. Balkin says Powell looks like this because of drought, climate change, and steady demand from people.
16: We have to start thinking about how to manage this system when all of the reservoirs are at critically low levels.
17: Lake Mead, downstream near Las Vegas, also hit a record low last week. The federal government is scrambling to put out a new plan for managing the Colorado River after the states that use it couldn't agree on how to bring down demand. They're in a pinch because of what would happen if it drops much lower. Below the massive dam that holds back Lake Powell, the Colorado River flows downstream and long power lines stretch up to the desert above. If the lake drops just 30 feet lower, water can't flow through the turbines that generate electricity inside the dam. Much lower than that, it might not be able to pass water through at all, threatening the supply for cities like Phoenix and San Diego, plus a massive farming industry. At the base of the iconic dam, Sarah Porterfield with the conservation group Trout Unlimited says it's a time of reckoning.
18: What do we do with this incredibly important piece of infrastructure that is important not just for the power it produces, the water storage capacity, but also is culturally important?
17: Climate scientists say Powell and other Colorado River reservoirs are unlikely to fill again anytime soon. Climate change and drought mean less coming in, and policymakers need to adjust how much people take out. For NPR News, I'm Alex Hager in Arizona.

0: 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Director Ridley Scott returns with a post-apocalyptic thriller starring Jacob Elordi, Josh Brolin, Margaret Qualley, and Guy Pearce. In theaters and IMAX August 28th. 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
1: This is Morning Edition from NPR News. I'm Sasha Pfeiffer.
2: And I'm Layla Faldin. Good morning. The pharmaceutical company Merck and biotech company Moderna announced a successful late-stage trial of a vaccine for deadly skin cancer. They say this new mRNA vaccine, using the same technology that powered many COVID shots, significantly lessened the recurrence and spread of melanoma. The news raised the stock prices of both companies, which have yet to share the full study. To learn more about this, we've called Dr. Robert von der Heide. He is a cancer immunologist who directs the Abramson Cancer Center at Penn Medicine, which was a site for this trial, though he was not involved. He is also president-elect of the American Association for Cancer Research. Dr. von der Heide, good morning, and thank you for being here.
3: Good morning, Layla. Nice to be here.
2: So from what you've read, what is your understanding of how this vaccine works and whether it's a potential breakthrough?
3: Well, this vaccine works by activating the immune system, adding one more way to do that for our patients with cancer. As you said, it's based on the technology that was developed for the COVID vaccinations. But in this case, it's designed to generate T cells that would attack cancer. And it does so by targeting specific mutations in the patient's tumor. So these vaccines are designed and created for one patient at a time. And in the study, the vaccine was probably enhanced because it was used with another already FDA-approved immune-enhancing drug called pembrolizumab.
2: So it would be a vaccine that you would get only if you've had melanoma?
3: Right now, this is for patients who've had melanoma. It is a vaccine to prevent recurrence, which the companies reported yesterday that it did so. We await the data, of course.
2: How significant could a vaccine like this be for people with melanoma?
3: Well, I think it's highly significant because it allows people to live without with a less chance of recurrence, which is what we want, of course. But it's also significant because the technology has the ability and already being adapted for patients with other types of cancer.
2: You said, of course, we await the data. What questions do you have about the data that we haven't seen yet?
3: Well, we'd like to see the magnitude of the response. An earlier study from these companies reported earlier this year indicated a significant clinically meaningful result. We'll see that data when it's reported. We also want to understand, did the vaccine work as designed? Did it generate a T-cell response in patients? And of course, were there any new safety signals? So far, the companies indicate not.
2: What steps remain before a drug like this could be?
3: It's not enrolling new patients, I understand, but it's being followed to see what the ultimate impact will be on overall survival for these patients. At some point, the data will be presented to regulatory groups to prove it for use. The big step is that this type of vaccine, this type of therapeutic, really has, for cancer, hasn't yet about. This is quite involved. You have to harvest the patient's tumor, sequence it, identify the mutations, make the vaccine per the patient. So these are large manufacturing challenges.
2: So each vaccine would have to be tailored to each patient?
3: Yes, that's right. So this is not just sitting on the shelf where you can get, well, here's a bottle of pills. So that's a challenge, but it's you know, this was a big study of over 1,000 patients, and it seems feasible to ramp it up for worldwide application. That will take some work, of course.
2: And really quickly, I mean, how much of a breakthrough is this potentially? Could it mean that cancer becomes a preventable disease at some point?
3: Well, we certainly hope that, and we think the real power of the immune system one day will be to prevent cancer in the first place. This is preventing relapse.
2: Dr. Robert von der Heide directs Penn Medicine's Cancer Center. Thank you for your time and your expertise.
3: Thank you.
1: Health officials in the Democratic Republic of the Congo say more than 5,000 people have contracted Ebola in the past 3 months. Almost half have died. It's the fastest growing outbreak of the virus in history. NPR's Duri Biscarin reports.
4: Tulane University epidemiologist Lena Moses spent 2 years responding to the 2014-2016 Ebola outbreak. It killed 11,000 people in West Africa, and she fears this outbreak will be worse.
5: I'm not surprised, because at the beginning of this outbreak, it was clear we were very behind in response, and we haven't seen the international support that we need to stop this.
4: Ebola was likely circulating in eastern Congo as early as February. But testing problems and limited public health resources delayed the response.
5: Ebola doesn't happen in a vacuum. It happens where there are failing health systems that are not protecting people from all the other diseases out there.
4: Congo's Minister of Health, Samuel Roger Kamba Mulamba, announced this week that more than 5,000 people have contracted Ebola since the outbreak was officially declared 3 months ago. In a televised briefing, he said the Congolese people have a right to be afraid, but shouldn't panic.
6: Et que nous aurons plus de morts cette année par paludisme.
4: We will have more deaths this year from malaria, Mulamba said. We'll have more deaths from tuberculosis, HIV, women giving birth. He tried to reassure people, saying 85% of cases are still concentrated in the hardest hit Ituri province. Vaccines for the strain of Ebola are in clinical trials. But Dr. Menenji Mangundu, Oxfam's country director for the DRC, says the outbreak is far from under control.
7: We are doing catch-up, to be honest. Because also, we had challenges of funding.
4: He says aid cuts from the U.S. and other countries have left aid groups limited in the help they can provide. And government health workers have been protesting because they haven't been paid. The Congolese government says it's due to logistical delays in getting money to the center of the outbreak.
7: Imagine living in a zone where there's Ebola, you're under stress, there are so much difficult conditions around the epidemic areas, and then you are not paid.
4: Mangundu says his fear is that the outbreak will still be growing when students return to school in September. Duri Biscarin, NPR News, Washington.

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2: 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Let's take a quick look at the area forecast. Currently, Dillingham showing 52 degrees, winds out of the north at 6 miles per hour. Today, a chance of showers, cloudy, then gradually becoming mostly sunny with a high near 60. Northeast winds around 5 becoming calm in the morning. Tonight, chance of showers before 10 p.m., low around 49, southwest winds around 10. Friday, isolated showers between 10 a.m. and 1 p.m., then rain likely after 1 p.m., high near 54, southwest winds 10 to 15. For all of our friends listening on KNSA and Union Aklik, you're currently showing 52 degrees, winds out of the southeast at 3 miles per hour. Today, scattered showers with a high near 56, west winds around 5. Tonight, scattered showers mainly after 1 a.m., low around 49, west winds around 5 becoming calm. Friday, showers mainly after 10 a.m., high near 54, southwest winds 15. For all you traveling in Anchorage today, they're currently showing 52 degrees, wind speed is calm. Today, showers likely, mainly after 10 a.m., high near 60, northeast winds 5 to 10. Tonight, showers likely, low around 53, north winds around 5 becoming calm after midnight. Friday, scattered showers, high near 61, south winds around 5. Looking at the tides from Nishagak Bay, Clark's Point, high tide coming up at 9:34 this morning at 16.86 feet. That low tide's rolling back out at 4:22 this afternoon at 0.57 feet. For the Naknek River, high tide's going to occur at 9:24 this morning at 16.24 feet. That low tide's rolling back out at 4:57 this afternoon at negative 0.36 feet. For the Igigik River entrance, low tide's going to occur at 3:29 this afternoon at negative 0.03 feet. That high tide's rolling back in at 10:01 this evening at 17.36 feet. Jumping on over to the marine forecast, Bristol Bay. Today, variable winds less than 10 knots becoming west 10 knots in the afternoon, seas 1 foot. Tonight, west winds 15 knots, seas 2 feet. Friday, south winds 20 knots, seas 3 feet. Report heading to Cape Chichagof. Today, southwest winds 10 knots, seas 1 foot. Tonight, west winds 10 knots, increasing to 15 knots after midnight, seas 2 feet. Friday, southwest winds 15 knots, seas 2 feet. For Cape Chichagof to Cape Pierce, today, variable winds less than 10 knots becoming west 10 knots in the afternoon, seas 1 foot. Tonight, west winds 15 knots, seas 2 feet. Friday, south winds 20 knots, seas 2 feet. That's a quick look at the area forecast. We're going to go ahead and jump into the music right after this.
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1: Welcome to Native America Calling. I'm Sean Spruce. The Navajo Nation is in the process of installing hundreds of surveillance cameras to help law enforcement officials with criminal investigations on the reservation's vast landscape. But across the country, flock cameras are sparking outrage over privacy concerns. We'll hear about the trade-offs between public safety and privacy. We'll also get an update on protecting indigenous data. That's all after the news.

0: This is National Native News. I'm Jill Freitas. Several Alaska Native groups, including the Alaska Federation of Natives, says the constitutional rights of rural voters are in jeopardy. The organizations are sounding the alarm over staffing shortages at Alaska Division of Election offices and polling stations that serve rural Alaskans. KMBA's Rhonda McBride reports these affect mostly Native communities.
1: In a statement on Monday, AFN said it was deeply concerned by reports about election worker vacancies in rural precincts, as well as accounts from workers who say they have waited for months to receive the per diem they were promised after they completed their required training. Kendra Kloster, AFN's Director of Government Relations, pointed to the Division of Elections Region 4 office in Nome, which did not open at the advertised time for the start of early voting.
2: When people are going in with their expectation to vote, they take time out of their day, they show up, and when the office isn't open, when they say they are, I think that is a big deal.
1: Kloster says the Nome incident is just the latest example of voter access problems that have persisted for years. AFN and other groups say some of these problems could have been avoided had Alaska Governor Mike Dunleavy not vetoed Senate Bill 64. Dunleavy, a Republican, said he rejected this measure because it needed more work and there wasn't enough time to put it in place before this year's election. But Senator Bill Witkowski, an Anchorage Democrat and among the bill's backers, says that just isn't true. He says he's glad AFN and other groups are speaking out.
3: If you make it impossible for people to vote, you're not opening polling places, then are you really granting them their constitutional right to vote?
1: And

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Okay, so there's only about 12 verses.

seen another grizzly bear, but not in Anchorage, man. I've been everywhere. Hey, you ever seen a dogfish? That was my dog joke tonight. Old Harbor Dutch, Harbor Hog, River Stony River, Eagle River, Salmon River, Crooked.

it. This is kind of the sacred verse here, I guess. St. Michael, St. George, St. Paul, St. Mary, Zandrievsky, Uzinki, Mount McKinley, Ordinology, Aki, Chuck, Monic, Nikolai, Kenai, Shafornik, McCoy, Gagag.

Bob Ian, and I've been everywhere here on KNSA. 8 o'clock conditions here at General Fleet. We had cloudy skies, 52 degrees, east winds at 3. Visibility is at 10 miles this morning, and relative humidity was at 97% at the 8 o'clock hour. Take a look at the satellite loop this morning. Much of the state is under clouds again. There's generally south to north flow coming up through the Gulf of Alaska and throughout the state this morning. They're bringing an onshore flow down towards the Panhandle. Kind of a weak flow up through here in Norton Sound this morning, but south to north flow throughout much of the state, and a lot of cloud or cloudy. A cloudy state this morning. Meanwhile, out towards the west in the central Bering Sea near St. Matthew Island and the Pribilofs, there's a front kind of making its way from north to south along that corridor farther out towards the central Bering Sea this morning. And for radar this morning, there's an onshore flow down towards the Panhandle. It's going to be bringing some showers there along the Sitka and probably over towards the Juneau area. There's also some showers falling along the northern Gulf Coast, just on north of Alaska Peninsula and throughout Cook Inlet and over towards the Anchorage area this morning there. Looks like Anchorage is right on the fringe of it, and also scattered showers east over towards the eastern interior this morning. Weather forecast for eastern Norton Sound and a lot of hills up there at 447 this morning here on this Thursday. For today, cloudy with scattered showers. Highs in the mid-50s, southwest winds to 10. For tonight, cloudy, isolated showers in the evening and scattered showers after midnight. Lows in the upper 40s, south winds to 10. Friday, numerous showers in the morning and showers in the afternoon. Highs in the lower to mid-50s, south winds 5 to 15. For Friday night, showers, lows in the mid to upper 40s, south winds to 10, becoming east after midnight. And for Saturday, numerous showers in the morning, then scattered showers in the afternoon. Highs in the lower to mid-50s, north winds 5 to 15. All right, let's take a look and see if they have posted 9 o'clock conditions. Do they have? Let's take a look at what's happening around the state. Barrow is cloudy, temperature at 41 degrees, winds are from the southeast at 11, Gamble cloudy 48, south winds at 8, Kotzebue cloudy 52, south winds at 7, Nome mostly cloudy 50 degrees, west winds at 9, Point Hope's not reporting, Savunga cloudy 47 degrees, south winds at 4, Shishmaref cloudy 47, southwest winds at 6, here at Geno Peak cloudy 53 degrees, winds are from the southeast at 3. Galvin cloudy 52, south winds at 8. Coyote cloudy 52 degrees, west winds at 4. White Mountain fog 50 degrees, south winds at 4, 6 miles visibility. Shakotay cloudy at 55, southwest winds at 10. Norvik fog and rain 52, west winds at 6, visibility is at 1.25 miles. Dillingham this morning, cloudy, 52 degrees, north winds at 5. King Salmon, cloudy at 52 and calm this morning. Togiak, mostly cloudy, 51 and calm. Hania, cloudy, 52, southeast winds at 4. Bethel, fog and rain, 53 degrees and calm, 5 miles visibility. Cape Romanzoff, fog, 48 degrees, north winds at 6, 4 miles there. On the Yukon, St. Mary's, cloudy, 52, west winds at 6. Mountain Village, cloudy, 51, southwest winds at 6. And Emo, cloudy at 50 degrees, winds have been missing. For the interior, Fairbanks, rain 54 degrees and calm. Galena, cloudy 53, southeast winds at 4. Caltech, rain 52 and calm this morning. McGrath, cloudy 50 degrees and calm. Nenana, cloudy 54 and calm. Tanana, cloudy 55, southeast winds at 3. And Ruby, cloudy 51 degrees and calm. Anchorage has rain 53 degrees and calm this morning. Palmer cloudy 54, north winds at 5. Soldotna cloudy at 54 degrees, northeast winds at 3. Juneau cloudy 55 degrees, east winds at 3. And Sitka fog and rain 57 degrees, southwest winds at 6. Visibility is at 1 mile this morning. And back here at Juneau, peak cloudy 53 degrees, southeast winds at 3. Visibility is at 10 miles. Take a look at the marine forecast. Zone area forecast for Cape Stevens. The winds point out to 15 nautical miles. For today, southwest winds 10 knots, seas 2 feet. For tonight, south winds 10 knots, seas 2 feet.
For Friday, south winds 15 knots, seas 3 feet, and rain showers. Friday night, south winds 15 knots, seas 3 feet. Saturday, north winds 20 knots, seas 4 feet, and rain showers. And taking a look at the tide coming off a high tide at 5:30 this morning. Next low tide will be this evening at 9:06 p.m. at 1.16 feet there. It's almost 15 minutes after the hour. Thanks for tuning in this morning. Seeing a tender vessel leaving port here right before 9 this morning. Looks like it's heading up north there. And there's going to be a 24-hour commercial opener going on in Norton Sound Subdistricts 2, 3, 4, 5, and 6. That's Gullivan, Elam, Norton Bay, Shark Lake, and Yenokleet Subdistricts. It'll be open from 6 p.m. Thursday, August 20th, until 6 p.m. Friday, August 21st. And that's coming from A, D, F, and G in Nome. Well, we had Michael Fabian from Bethel singing that I've Been Everywhere song there when we opened up this morning. Here's another Bethel artist here, Robert Gregory with Knuckling Winga.

was Morris Coffey there with first song was Goodbye, and the other song was Don't Cry here on KNSA. Thanks for tuning in here on this Thursday morning. You know, we've been having a lot of high humid days these past few days. You know, it's kind of tricky drying some fish there. You know, here in the Dubon, we're drying some silver salmon there, and I'll take a fan to them to keep them from spoiling there. But, you know, these high humidity days are kind of a problem for people drying fish. In fact, humidity this morning is at 96%. It was 97% at the 8 o'clock hour. Also, a reminder from the city, do not flush wipes down the toilet. They clog up the system there and are a problem for the pumps there. So keep that in mind as the city would like to remind folks, do not flush wipes down the toilet. They don't break down there. There's also a container over at the Baylor facility for waste oil, and they would appreciate it if you would empty your waste oil into that container and dispose of your trash container in the bins. And that is coming from the city of Enumclaat. All right, we got a local artist here up next, Ryder Erickson. And he is singing, He Ain't Heavy, He's My Brother.

0: 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That's the Hollies there and Air That I Breathe here on KNSA.
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0: Well, we got some news from Norton Sound Economic Development Corporation, and NSEDC announces funding for member communities to provide a second energy subsidy. And this was issued yesterday, August 19th there. And it says here, at their second quarter meeting in Nome in early August, the Norton Sound Economic Development Corporation, NSEDC, Board of Directors declared a special community benefit share in the amount of $1.3 million to allow member communities, municipalities, to provide a second energy subsidy in 2026 of up to $575 per resident household. Doubling the typical annual benefit, the decision was made at the region as the region faces record high fuel prices as the summer season ends. The funding will allow each of NSEDC's 15 member municipalities to issue a household subsidy using NSEDC's 2026 energy subsidy as a guide. And I quote here, "We know our region and residents have struggled with high energy prices even prior to the spike we are seeing now," said NSEDC's Nome representative J.T. Sherman. NSEDC is fortunate to have seen strong returns from our investments in fisheries such as pollock and crab, which allows us to be able to provide vital assistance to the region. Hall, we know this subsidy will not completely erase the impact of the higher fuel prices. We are hopeful that it'll help residents this coming winter, unquote. NSEDC is currently working with the municipalities and member communities, which will in turn facilitate the subsidy locally. It is expected that payments could be issued to households by mid-September. And it's coming from Norton Sound Economic Development Corporation. And thank you to NSEDC for all you do for your member communities. It's very much appreciated. Up next, we have a song by the Moody Blues. We'll go on with Exile and Kiss You All Over.

Well, that was Alice Cooper there, and I Never Cry here on KSA. He had quite a life. He has quite a life here now, you know. Back in the 80s, he was an alcoholic there, you know, and he's a severe alcoholic, according to him there, back in the 1980s, even though he's an outspoken Christian now there. And, when he was growing up, he grew up as a son of, and grandson of church pastors and returned to his faith later on in life there. In fact, he even co-founded the Solid Rock Teen Center in Phoenix to mentor young people there. But, he was a different person back in the 80s there, but he went back to his roots eventually. But that's quite a story there. All right. We'll continue on with more music here on KNSA. Up next, we have a song by The Moody Blues and Nights in White Satin.

Back from 1967 there, that's Poco Heroin, Whiter Shade of Pale here on Canada. Well, you know, the school staff has been working their first week here, starting this week there, and next week on Thursday, on the 27th, will be the first day of school. So as we're winding down this summer break, I'm just about time to get your kids ready for the early morning hours there. Also coming from Barron State School District is public notice of auction sale. It's a premier site panel building package, 40 feet by 56 feet. The BSHD School Board has authorized the sale of the following 40 by 50 premier site panel building package located in Neal Peak by public auction. It began August 3rd and they'll be accepting sealed bids with a closing date set for September 3rd. And it's a sealed bid auction. Building package includes steel beams, site panels, and miscellaneous building materials sold as is. And a package received here at Unilfeet back in 2023 and has been stored at the barge landing since. Minimum bid of $50,000. And if you're interested, you can contact Matt Worth at 907-624-4225. We got some been pretty high humidity days that we've been having here lately there. Got some wool clouds making their way through eastern Norton Sound this afternoon, and kind of a bit of a haze too at this time. Looks like there's just a little bit of a breeze farther out in the sound there. You can see some patches of dark water here and there out in the deeper water. But anyway, hope you're having a good day. You know, people are in full subsistence mode. They're gathering berries, fishing, doing their thing, you know. But, you know, Karen and Yvonne are working on silver dry fish there. You know, with these high humidity days, they had to take a fan to the fish there in the smokehouse. Had to work there and eventually dried them up there. But these high humidity days are make it a little tricky for drying. But, you know, it works there. But got to put a little more effort into it. But, you know, it's good to see people out, you know. And people have been picking berries. People have been picking berries in the rain that we've been having. Blueberries are ready. And the other day we went out and they were just about ready. Seemed like they were ready to fall off. You know, you were picking them and they were coming off the bush real easily, at least where we were anyway. But people been up the road and, you know, and I seen people around the loop there picking here and there. So good to see people busy. I know some folks that'll be putting some fish away and planning on going out this weekend too. So it's going to, looks like a busy time of year for a lot of folks at this time there, even for moose hunters too going out. I haven't received any input back or feedback about folks catching any moose there, but, you know, moose season is upon us, August 1st through September 30th here in Unalakleet. I'm bagging with the one bull, but subsistence gathering is in full swing at this time. All right, here are the Doors and Light My Fire.

That's Mary Griffin and Frankie Valli. Can't take my eyes off of you here on Can't Say. You know, when he sings, Frankie Valli sings that solo. That was his more popular version of that song there, but that song came back out in 1967. All right, let's take a look at satellite loop this morning. We have much of the state under clouds this morning. There is a low pressure center near the Alaska Peninsula this morning there. And there's another one up right near Barrow 2 this morning. They're kind of working in tandem right now. I'm bringing clouds throughout the state this morning, generally south to north low throughout the state there. Meanwhile, out towards your west, there's a large front making its way, are east over the central Bering Sea this afternoon. Extends all the way from the Chukchi Peninsula down through west of St. Lawrence Island and through the St. Matthew Island all the way down to the Pribilofs, and it extends throughout the whole of the Bering Sea farther out towards the west there, kind of making its way from north to south there. But with much of the state under clouds this morning, there's several areas of the morning that are getting some fairly consistent rain. One is along the Panhandle, along the outer parts of the Panhandle this morning. The other is along the northern Gulf Coast, along the northern part of Alaska Peninsula, through Cook Inlet, and all up towards the Anchorage area. That's fairly consistent this morning, and also some scattered showers over towards the eastern interior. So going to be heading to Anchorage. Looks like it's raining this morning. All right. Take a look at the weather forecast for Eastern Norton Sound and Lauderdale Hills. Updated at 4:47 this morning here on this Thursday. For today, cloudy with scattered showers, highs in the mid-50s, southwest winds to 10. Tonight, cloudy isolated showers in the evening and scattered showers after midnight, lows in upper 40s, south winds to 10. Friday, numerous showers in the morning, then showers in the afternoon, highs in the lower to mid-50s, south winds 5 to 15. For Friday night, showers, lows in the mid to upper 40s, south winds to 10, becoming east after midnight. And for Saturday, numerous showers in the morning, then scattered showers in the afternoon, highs in the lower to mid-50s, north winds 5 to 15. And here are the 10 o'clock conditions around the state. Barrow's cloudy, 41 degrees, east winds at 11. Gamble's reporting cloudy skies, 49, south winds at 11. Kotzebue, cloudy, 52, southwest winds at 9. Nome is mostly cloudy, 50 degrees, west winds at 7. Point Hope's not reporting. Savunga, cloudy, 49 degrees, southwest winds at 6. Shishmaref, cloudy, 47, south winds at 4. Here at Chinookie, cloudy, 55, southeast winds at 3. Galvin, cloudy, 52, south winds at 8. Koyuk, cloudy, 52, west winds at 4. White Mountain, cloudy, 51, southeast winds at 7. Shaktulik, cloudy, 55, southwest winds at 10. And Norvik, cloudy, 50 degrees, west winds at 8. Down in Dillingham this morning, they have cloudy skies, 53 degrees, north winds at 4. King Salmon, cloudy, 53, south winds at 5. Excuse me. Togiak is mostly cloudy, 52 degrees and calm this morning. Aniak fog, 52, southeast winds at 5, 3 miles of visibility. Bethel, cloudy, 55, west winds at 4. Cape Romanza fog, 48, north winds at 8, 2 miles there. On the Yukon, St. Mary's cloudy, 52, southwest winds at 4. Mountain Village cloudy, 51 degrees, southwest winds at 5. And Nemo cloudy at 50 degrees this morning. For the interior, Fairbanks, rain 54, southwest winds at 5. Galena, cloudy 54 degrees, southeast winds at 6. Kaltag, cloudy 52 and calm. McGrath, fog 51 and calm. Nenana, mostly cloudy 56 degrees and calm. Tanana, cloudy 56 degrees, southeast winds at 4. And Ruby, cloudy 52 and calm this morning. Anchorage has rain 54 degrees, west winds at 3. Palmer, cloudy 56 degrees, north winds at 5. Soldotna, cloudy 55, variable winds at 4. Capital City, Juneau, cloudy 56 degrees and calm this morning. Sitka, fog and rain 57 degrees, south winds at 3. Visibility is at 1.5 miles this morning. And back here at Chinookie, cloudy 55, southeast winds at 3, and visibility is at 10 miles this morning.
marine forecast, zone area forecast for Cape Stevens. The wind is pointing out to 15 nautical miles. For today, southwest winds 10 knots, seas 2 feet. Tonight, south winds 10 knots, seas 2 feet. For Friday, south winds 15 knots, seas 3 feet, and rain showers. Friday night, south winds 15 knots, seas 3 feet. And for Saturday, north winds 20 knots, seas 4 feet. And taking a look at the tide, tide's going down. Low tide will be this evening at right around 9:06 p.m. at 1.16 feet. So let's take a look and readjust our tide tables here for the dates. And we'll take a look at what's happening for tomorrow here. And low tide, well, high tide for Friday will be right around 6 o'clock a.m. at 3.8 feet there. So, you know, it's going to be a 24-hour opener starting this evening for subject 6, 2, 3, 4, 5, and 6 there. So low tide this evening here at General Fleet will be at 9, and high tide tomorrow morning will be right around 6 a.m. at 3.9 feet. All right, time now is about 14 minutes after the hour, 10 o'clock. Thanks for tuning in here on this Thursday, this 20th day of August. Thanks for tuning in. And next we have a song by the Box Tops and The Letter.

here on this Thursday morning with Crimson and Clover here on KNSA. Well, how would you like to sit on the Native Village of Yenokeet Tribal Council? Here's your opportunity to do so. There is a vacancy. Vacancy on the Tribal Council. It's a three-year council member seat there that is currently running from 2025 till 2028. And if you'd like to run for the council seat, there's going to be a special election next month, September 14th. But you must declare your candidacy in person over at the Native Village of Yenokeet office there. You must be 18 years of age or older, enrolled member of the Native Village of Yenokeet, and reside at least 1 year here at Yenokeet. You must have no convictions for crimes punishable by imprisonment for more than 1 year, or any felony except for state fishing and or hunting convictions. You must declare what seat you are running for and register for candidacy in person over at the NBU office. And you must register for the seat between Monday, August 24th and Friday, September 4th by 5. And this is for the NBU Tribal Council seat. And there's a vacancy for seat G. And that's a three-year term. And if you're interested, it's conserved for the remainder of the term there. From 2025 running through 2028 there. Special election and voting and registration will take place at the Memorial Hall September 14th from 8 a.m. until 8 p.m. Here's Diana Ross and the Supremes and Stop in the Name of Love.

Well, that was a quick ending there. That was Diana Ross and the Supremes was Stomp in the Name of Love. It's about 26 minutes after the hour. Here are the Turtles and Happy Together.

sound of some oldies for elders this morning. That's an association and Never My Love here on KNSA. We'll get to the birthday calendar here shortly. Here's Van Morrison and Brown Eyed Girl.

Morning Norton Sound, Brown Eye Grill by Van Morrison here on KNSA. Thanks for tuning in this morning. It's about 10:35 and time to take a look at the birthday calendar for today. And today is Thursday, 20th day of August. We have three birthdays on the calendar for this date. And they are for Ronald Ivanoff, Duncan Ivanoff, and Elizabeth Ivanoff. Happy birthday to you all. And to those folks that are tuned in, happy birthday to you. And also, happy anniversary to the folks that have anniversaries also. And let's take a look at what we got going on for today. There's going to be a commercial opener that's been going on. This is for Norton Sound Subdistricts 2, 3, 4, 5, and 6. That's Golovin, Elam, Norton Bay, Shaktulik, and Unalakleet Subdistrict. There'll be a 24-hour opener from 6 p.m. Thursday, August 20th, until 6 p.m. Friday, August 21st. The previous commercial periods in Subdistricts 2 through 6 had slightly below average catch rates, and salmon monitoring projects in the region are generally inoperable. This commercial period will continue to gauge the coho salmon abundance in marine waters and may be used to justify additional commercial periods targeting coho salmon. That's coming from AD, FNG, and Nome. And got an announcement from, I believe it's NVU, about SNAP benefits. And it says here, need assistance with SNAP. That's a supplemental nutrition assistant program. And it says, let us help first-time application. He can help with, they'll help with first-time application, recertification, and document assistance. Food Bank of Alaska SNAP Outreach will happen August 26th and 27th. That's next week, Wednesday and Thursday. It'll go on from 9 a.m. until 4 p.m. over at the Memorial Hall. They can assist you with any questions you may have and help you apply for SNAP. Unable to make it, you can text SNAP to 907-891-8913. And that'll be going on next week. And coming from Norton Sound Economic Development Corporation, NSCD announces funding for member communities to provide a second energy subsidy. At their second quarter meeting in Nome in early August, the Norton Sound Economic Development Corporation Board of Directors declared a special community benefit share in the amount of $1.3 million to allow member community municipalities to provide a second energy subsidy in 2026 of up to $575 for resident households, doubling the typical annual benefit. The decision was made as the region faces record high fuel prices as the summer season ends. The funding will allow each of NSCDC's 50 member community municipalities to issue a household subsidy using NSCDC's 2026 energy subsidy as a guide. And I quote here from J.T. Sherman, we know our region and residents have struggled with high energy prices even prior to the spike we are seeing now, said NSCDC's Nome representative J.T. Sherman. NSCD is fortunate to have seen strong returns from our investments in fisheries such as pollock and crab, which allows us to be able to provide vital assistance to the region. While we know the subsidy will not completely erase the impact of the higher fuel prices, we are hopeful it will help residents this upcoming winter, unquote. And that's from J.T. Sherman there. With NSCDCs have struggled with high energy prices even prior to the spike we are seeing now. Said NSCDC's Nome representative J.T. Sherman. NSCD is fortunate to have seen strong returns from our investments in fisheries such as pollock and crab, which allows us to be able to provide vital assistance to the region. While we know the subsidy will not completely erase the impact of the higher fuel prices, we are hopeful it will help residents this upcoming winter, unquote. And that's from J.T. Sherman there with NSCDC CRAB, which allows us to be able to provide vital assistance to the region. While we know the subsidy will not completely erase the impact of the higher fuel prices, we are hopeful it will
hopeful it will help residents this upcoming winter, unquote. And that's from J.T. Sherman there with NSEDC, and also says here, NSEDC is currently working with the municipalities in member communities, which will in turn facilitate the energy subsidy locally. It is expected that payments could be issued to households by mid-September. That's coming from Norton Sound Economic Development Corporation. Thank you, NSEDC, for all you do for your member communities. It's very much appreciated. All right. It's about 20 minutes before the hour of 11 o'clock. Thanks for tuning in this morning. And up next we have a song by Herman's Hermits, and I'm into something new.

the Spencer Davis Group and Give Me Some Lovin' here on Kansas City. It's about 15 minutes before y'all 11 o'clock. Here are the Rolling Stones and Ruby Tuesday.

That's the Rolling Stones and Ruby Tuesday here on KSA. Well, we got a public safety notice here, and it's going out to motorists, pedestrians, and people that'll be in the area of the UNC office there. It says here, please use caution around the UNC office. Public Works is working around that area to repair a leak. Watch out for workers. Heavy equipment safety cones will be. Watch out for heavy equipment and the workers. Safety cones will be around this area. So once again, Public Works is repairing a leak in the area of the UNC office. So be careful around that area and watch out for safety cones. All right. Here's Wilson Pickett and In the Midnight Hour.

Diana Ross and the Supremes, where someday we'll be together. This has been JR here with you this morning here on this Thursday, this 20th day of August. Thanks for tuning in. We'll take one last look at the weather for today. Cloudy with scattered showers, highs in the mid-50s, southwest winds to 10. Tonight, cloudy, isolated showers in the evening, scattered showers after midnight, lows in the upper 40s, south winds to 10. And for Friday, numerous showers in the morning and showers in the afternoon, highs in lower to mid-50s, south winds 5 to 15. We'll sign off this morning with Tommy James and Dragging the Line. Have a good day and be safe out there.

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1: From Alaska Public Media in Anchorage, I'm Ava White, and this is the Alaska Economic Report. In the last week, the price of Alaska North Slope crude jumped from $83.98 per barrel to $90.54 per barrel. The price of West Texas Intermediate also rose from $83.20 per barrel to $84.50 per barrel.

0: It's time for giant vegetables, farm animals, and a pork chop on the stick. The Alaska State Fair kicks off its 90th anniversary in Palmer tomorrow, and it's grown a lot over the years. From browsing exhibits to snapping a photo at the Button Guy's booth, the Alaska State Fair has become an annual tradition for many families, like David Wheeler's. He's traveled more than 3,000 miles from Kentucky each year since 2021 to attend the event.
1: That set my standard for what a state fair is, and we've always planned our trips around that now.
0: Wheeler looks forward to chowing down on king crab from Fish on Camp Grill, a meal that, he says, is worth every penny. The Alaska State Fair is celebrating its 90th birthday this year. There's a variety of festivities like skydiving demonstrations, goat and cow milking, plus a water skiing squirrel named Twiggy. And, of course, massive pumpkins almost as large as Cinderella's carriage. Wheeler has 20 grandkids and hopes to take each one to Alaska someday. This year, he's bringing his oldest grandson.
1: We're going to experience it. We're not riding rides. We just want to experience the culture, the people, the food. And I am so envious of you people that live up there.
0: The Alaska State Fair hasn't always been in Palmer. It was originally called the Western Alaska Fair and was celebrated in Anchorage for 5 years, starting in 1924. The event moved to Palmer in 1936, where more than 3,500 people attended, says Alaska historian David Reamer. Reamer says the event's original organizer, Milton Snodgrass, envisioned the fair as a harvest celebration and a political hub. In 1960, President John F. Kennedy campaigned at the Alaska State Fair in Palmer. He took photos with a large cabbage and a donkey named Cindy. He was running against Richard Nixon, who campaigned elsewhere in the state.
2: The first year Alaskans could vote for presidents was 60. It's the only year presidential candidates, real candidates, actually campaigned in Alaska. The only time.
0: Major musicians don't typically come to Alaska, although several big names have performed at the fair over the years, including Noah Kahan, rapper Kendrick Lamar, and Creed, an American rock band. But one of the most memorable concerts of the Alaska State Fair was one that never happened. In 1996, Jewel canceled her performance to tour with another artist, Neil Young.
2: And Alaskans kind of lost their mind. There were people calling their legislators saying we need to take away her status as an Alaskan. To this day, you will find people of this era who are mad at Jewel.
0: Nearly 390,000 people attended the fair last year, breaking a record set the year prior. The Alaska State Fair also hosts local vendors, some of which make... Tea Company in Fairbanks brings a lot of energy to her booth, located on the Green Trail.
3: I am like an old-timey carny out there. Hi, welcome. Would you like a sample of tea, honey, or hot chocolate? Like, we just literally do that all day long.
0: The company prepares a variety of teas for fairgoers to sample. Customers can try 8 sips at any given time, along with hot chocolates and honey, which, she says, drives sales.
3: Since we're a high-end specialty tea shop, we come to you as if we were like Louis Vuitton or something. Like, we go in and we're a concierge and we're educating you about what your experience is going to be like here.
0: Selling at the Alaska State Fair has introduced a diverse customer base to the brand. It says some regulars visit the booth annually to replenish their favorite products. The company sells teas at events around the state and hires seasonal employees for major festivals, including the fair. While the Palmer event has become a tradition for local families, it's also become one for Shea's business.

0: Yes.
1: You just don't know who you're going to meet, but you have this one specific place where so many people can reach a bunch of different demographics. And I encourage anybody in the state to try out the Alaska State Fair to sell there, because just the foot traffic is worth it.
0: The Alaska State Fair runs through September 7th, but is closed on Tuesdays and Wednesdays. In Anchorage, I'm Ava White, and this is the Alaska Economic Report.

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0: The good news is we're going to tell you a story. The bad news is that it's about the bond market. 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
0: In Los Angeles, I'm Kai Rizal. It is Thursday today. This one is the 20th of August. Good, as it always is, to have you along, everybody. We're going to go on a little journey to start the program today. An odyssey of sorts. No sirens or cyclops to deal with. Something scarier, though, perhaps. The Wall Street Journal's Greg Ipp started our story on Thursday last.
2: Hey, thanks for having me, Kai.
0: All right, 5.216%. What was that? What is that?
2: So, Kai, that is the interest rate that the government will be paying on 30-year bonds that were sold at auction today. And the reason that matters, it's one of the highest rates. In fact, I believe it is the highest rate that the government has said that it will pay on a newly issued 30-year bond in almost 20 years. And I suppose that as taxpayers, that's the kind of thing that's kind of bother us because we have a lot of debt. And every time these rates go up, it means we have to pay even more interest to service that debt.
0: That 30-year yield spent last Friday and on into this week trying to say something to us. Robin Brooks from the Brookings Institution picked up the narration for us on Tuesday.
3: Of course, 30 years, as you said in your intro, that's a very long horizon. So financial markets over that long horizon price risk premium for inflation, for policy uncertainty, for the amount of debt that you have. And so what we've seen the last couple of days and honestly over the past year is that these long-term yields have risen massively, most of all in places that are highly indebted or politically dysfunctional. So places like Japan, France, the UK, Italy, and, of course, also the United States.
0: So, of course, I had to ask this. Super quick, we got like 30 seconds. How worried are you? Scale of like 1 to 10 about the bond, you know, all of this stuff. Better question. Can I ask a better question? You know what I mean?
3: So if you look at the 10-year, right, we're at 4.7. Doesn't seem very worrying. It gets more worrying if you look at the 10-year yield 10 years forward. So that's what markets price implicitly in longer-term yields 10 years from now, and that's 6%. On a scale from 1 to 10, I'm a 6 or a 7.
0: All right, we'll take a 6 or a 7 for now. We'll call me when you get to like a 9, and then we'll have you back, all right?
3: Thanks
0: Robin
3: for having
0: Brooks,
3: me on.
0: She's at the Brookings Institution. We'll see. Much like the actual Odyssey, this bond market story is long, and it's complicated. Secretary Bessent tried yesterday to prop up the bond market, which meant we had to call Robin Brooks back. Do you think that Secretary Bessent has solved the underlying problem that you and I discussed yesterday?
3: So the problem is fiscal policy, right? We have deficits that in a non-crisis period, we don't have COVID, we don't have the pandemic. We have a deficit of 7% of GDP, give or take. And if you want yields to come down sustainably, then that is what you need to rein in. I would call what we're doing now, this buyback, I would call it financial engineering. It is really shuffling the deck chairs.
0: I said this to Robin yesterday, and I'm going to say it again today because there is a critical balance to be struck here. There are a lot of structural reasons why this economy in particular can handle these higher rates for now. But we took so much time today explaining things again, because believe me when I tell you this story is a big deal. The bond market du jour is kind of ignoring the Treasury Secretary trying to talk the long bond off the ledge. And in fact, and this isn't new, Secretary Bessent has been saying he wants to sell fewer of those long-term bonds and more short-term debt.

0: Marketplace's Justin Ho explains what Treasury hopes that will do and what is likely to actually happen.
1: Part of the problem here is that demand for long-term debt has been a little shaky lately. Buyers just aren't all that interested. So to attract them, says Chris Lowe with FHN Financial.
2: Bottom line, if the U.S. issues a ton of long-term debt, long-term interest rates will be higher.
1: But short-term rates are usually lower. Alex Wolf with J.P. Morgan Private Bank says that's motivating the Treasury Department to issue shorter-term debt.
3: Part of that effort is taking advantage of what's happening in terms of market pricing and simply borrowing at lower rates versus at higher rates.
1: The kind of short-term securities that the federal government's been issuing more of are called Treasury bills. They come in several flavors. Zachary Griffiths with CreditSite says they mature in just months.
4: 1 month, 2 month, 3 month, 4 month, 6 month, and 12-month T-bills.
1: Griffiths says there's a lot of demand for these T-bills, mostly from big investors that want a safe place to park their cash for a little while. And the government is well aware of that.
4: And frankly, if you're running a $2 trillion annual deficit and you have a $40 trillion debt stock outstanding, you need to tap every market where you think there's demand.
1: But pivoting to T-bills could backfire. Alex Wolf with J.P. Morgan says rates on short-term debt closely track what the Federal Reserve does with interest rates.
3: And so if the Fed's on hold, then that rate should remain unchanged. If the Fed hikes, that rate will go up.
1: Remember, these securities mature in months, which means the Treasury has to keep issuing new ones over and over again. As a result, interest rates on them can be volatile, says Chris Lowe with FHN Financial.
2: You know, funding the U.S. government with T-bills is like buying a house with a credit card. The card company can reset the rate and does every time short-term interest rates change.
1: And in order to buy back its own long-term bonds, Lowe says the Treasury is going to have to issue even more short-term debt. He says you can think of that like squeezing a balloon.
2: You're increasing the risk of something going wrong by increasing reliance on short-term funding.
1: Because short-term rates, Lowe says, are probably headed up. I'm Justin Ho for Marketplace.
0: On Wall Street today, bond traders were not happy. Stock traders were really not happy. We will have the details when we do the numbers.

0: part of all the bond market unease is inflation being stuck where it is, which is high. We're going to get a new reading next week. The Personal Consumption Expenditures Price Index, PCE is the jargon. This one, however, will be the last PCE of its kind. The Bureau of Economic Analysis is changing how it calculates inflation. Changes that are coming as inflation still and again is economic and political topic A. Marketplace's Kristen Schwab has more on that.
1: We're going to start this story about the Personal Consumption Expenditures Price Index exactly where you'd expect, at a Spanish restaurant in Ohio.
2: I am Laurie, L-A-U-R-I-E, Torres, T-O-R-R-E-S, and I own Mallorca restaurant in Cleveland.
1: Mallorca has been plating up patatas bravas and pouring sangria for 30 years. And in that time, Torres has seen a lot of change. More diners have been requesting dishes that are vegan or gluten-free. She's watched the price of scallops climb, and it's forced her to adjust her menu and her paella recipe.
2: So if you're going to start putting in more shrimp, which is saltier than a scallop, then you have to balance it out with maybe like calamari.
1: Paella can have 10 or more ingredients, rice, saffron, seafood. When scallop prices change or diners' preferences change, Torres changes her paella.
2: You're constantly having to kind of go back to the drawing board.
1: Now, hear me out here. The way Torres tweaks her paella to get a slightly different dish is not so different from how the Bureau of Economic Analysis tweaks its own paella, the PCE. Moonsub Lee, an economist at UC San Diego, says the BEA regularly considers making its own tweaks.
3: BEA is revising its recipe based on how the world is changing.
1: For instance, it's adjusting how computer software and accessories are calculated because demand for AI has sent prices soaring. It's also making changes to investment and legal services categories.
3: I believe this change is going to make the PCE more accurate, giving the clearer picture to the central bankers.
1: Economists I talked to say it's common for the government to tinker with its formulas. And they say that these changes mean inflation's going to look a bit lower, maybe 0.1% to 0.3% lower. Right now, with the old formula, PCE inflation sits at 3.7%. Alan Detmeister used to be an economist at the Federal Reserve. He's now at UBS.
4: The reason people are focused on it a little bit more is that you have an administration that has been talking about how they need to get inflation down.
1: And for Detmeister, that doesn't mean the BEA is cooking the books, but it does raise an eyebrow.
4: They're focusing so much on these items that are pushing up inflation at a time where the administration has wanted the Fed to lower interest rates.
1: The lower inflation appears, the easier it is for the Fed to cut or at least not hike interest rates. And yeah, a reading that comes in a little lower than it's been lately will not rock anyone's world. Inflation will still be too hot. But the new recipe could buy the Fed some time, like they're cooking with a crock pot instead of a microwave.
4: We really don't know exactly what the impacts are going to be. So it is a little bit of a black box.
1: This could alter how the economy is run. Of course, we know interest rates influence how much businesses borrow, what kind of house or car you can buy. What it will not change is the prices people see with their very own eyes. New PCE recipe or not, Lori Torres, the restaurant owner in Ohio, gets a receipt from her supplier every week. And here's the part where I tell you she also has an advanced degree in economics. Total coincidence, I swear.
2: At the end of the day, the inflation is the inflation. You're going to feel it however you feel it. You're not all of a sudden be like, oh my God, I was wrong. Scallops haven't gone up in price like they have, and that's that. Like,
1: in the real world, everyone's kind of got their own PCE. I'm Kristen Schwab for Marketplace.

0: For 3 days next week, Jackson Hole, Wyoming is going to be the center of the global economy. The world's central bankers meet there every August for a symposium put on by the Federal Reserve Bank of Kansas City. The feature attraction, as it is every year, will be a speech by the chairman of the Federal Reserve, a speech that will be all the more closely parsed this year as new-ish Chairman Kevin Warsh makes his debut. But as the most important people in monetary policy gather, there is a whole local economy happening all around them. Margaret Brady is the owner of Knit on Pearl. That's a knitting supply store in Jackson. Welcome to the program.
1: Thanks so much.
0: So this is the first time you and I have chatted. So what's your store all about? Give me the vibe, would you?
1: Actually, it's been around for about 30 years or celebrating 30 years in January. It's a great community. We have a bunch of crafters in Jackson who are part-time or full-time residents. And then in the summer, we enjoy a lot of visitors who will track us down when they're on vacation.
0: So the Fed's coming to town next week, all the economic bigwigs, as it were. Are you going to notice? Is that going to be a thing for you, or is it just like a blip that happens and traffic gets busy and everybody gets in line?
1: You know, it's funny. We don't really see that much of them. You know, I've seen this happen over the years. That there's a little lag at the end of August where we feel families go back to school, and that's when the Fed shows up. And we don't see a lot of them. They are whisked from our beautiful airport to a beautiful location in Grand Teton National Park. It feels like they're sequestered. I'm not sure if they actually are. But
0: I think they kind of are.
1: But we don't really feel that, but it'll pick up again in September.
0: Your business, like many small businesses in this country, I imagine, you're getting whacked a little bit by tariffs, a little bit by consumers being a little agitated. How's your personal, you know, small business sentiment index, if you would?
1: So it's a little bit confusing because there's a lot of enthusiasm around crafting. I'm not sure if you're aware of that
0: now. Oh, yeah. We've done those pieces for sure.
1: I think there's a mental health component about using your brain with your two hands, especially I feel with like 20-somethings. And at the same time, there's also this kind of like feeling that it is tenuous. You know, the tariffs are still sorting themselves out. I've been raising prices at a clip I haven't seen before, but also people are equally committed to it.
0: When you are at the local Chamber of Commerce meetings, which I imagine, you know, probably monthly, whatever, there's a get together, or maybe you're just chatting with people at the coffee shop, what do you and your fellow small business owners talk about?
1: Well, I think the big concern in the past, years, but also weeks and months, we've been feeling it a lot lately, is retail space. It's
0: like, sorry, literally, you know, space? Like
1: literally
0: brick and mortar?
1: Retail space.
0: Wow, okay.
1: Brick and mortar. And that's what I do. I don't have my inventory online. My personal space that I'm in, which is not huge, it's an old house. It's like 700 square feet. Hmm. And that the block has been sold twice in the past couple of years. Right. So we're all wondering where, you know, in addition to where, like, we're going to end up, a couple of small businesses on my block have had to move. But
0: staying in town, are they leaving town?
1: I think they're going to find nooks and crannies to go to, but I'm not sure how long those are all going to hold out.
0: Yeah.
1: Because we're just, you know, in addition to competing with other businesses and nonprofits, there's also maybe not national brands that are coming in, but niche brands that are coming in.
0: Right.
1: They have some, you know, backing for that.
0: And they've got the big guns. Let's say Kevin Warsh, the chairman of the Federal Reserve, and Christine Lagarde, the head of the European Central Bank, go out for a walk next week, and they pop into your store.
1: You never know who's a knitter.
0: You never know. You never know. What would you tell them? What would you want them to know?
1: Oh, goodness. The keepers of the global economy. To what extent do they think about small business? That's my question. I guess
0: that's the question to have. That's a totally fair question.
1: To what extent do you think about small businesses? Right. And I'm lucky to be here. I'm not sure anybody could start my business today. I'm here at the benefit of having been here for a long time, having a staff who's been here for a long time. I came in 1992, and if I hadn't, and the business hadn't been started, the original founder is my accountant. It happens a few times a day. People come in and they're surprised that I was here a couple of years ago. I'm surprised you're still here.
0: Wow.
1: Yeah, I hear that a lot.
0: Margaret Brady, the store, could you happen to find yourself in Jackson, Wyoming next week when the Fed's there or anytime? The store is Knit on Pearl in Jackson. Margaret, thanks a lot. I appreciate your time.
1: Yeah, thanks for having me.

0: Coming up,
1: summer camp for adults that has popped off.
0: Fun for everybody, huh? First, though, here comes some fun. Let's do the numbers. All right, it's fun for me. How about that? Dow Industrial's down 703 points today, 1.3%, 52,759. The NASDAQ down 263 points. That is 1%, 26,067. S&P 500 down 66 points, 0.9%, 76.41. Walmart reported earnings today that beat analyst estimates. Executives said the retailer would use an estimated $2.9 billion in tariff refunds to lower prices for consumers. However, Walmart slumped 0.9% on the day, in part because of much slower same-store sales, the slowest in 6 years as it happens. Target, which also cited a boost from tariff refunds in its earning report, put back about 0.5% on the day. Bonds down, yield on the 10-year T-note rose to 4.70%. 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

0: This is Marketplace. I'm Kai Rizdahl. What do you do when buying a house isn't happening for you? For most people, your rent. So a lot of home builders are betting on rental housing. We learned this week, permits for construction of multifamily properties picked up in July, up 9% compared to June. Marketplace's Nova Safo spent his day digging into that critical slice of the U.S. housing market.
1: Construction permits are aspirational. They're bets placed with the near-term future in mind.
2: I see builders looking at the underlying housing fundamentals and betting that renter demand will continue strongly over the next couple of years.
1: George Ratziu at the National Apartment Association says that's because a lot of people can't afford to buy, so they have to rent. And with the single-family housing market unlikely to thaw anytime soon, apartment builders are seeing opportunity.
2: From early signals, we're seeing investor interest beginning to show up, right? Several funds are beginning to start fundraising.
1: A big caveat about multifamily construction, though, builders are getting pickier about where they build, says Jay Parsons, an industry consultant.
3: You're seeing more focus on deals that have some type of subsidies or tax incentives, tax abatements that help the deals pencil out.
1: They need to pencil out because it's gotten a lot more expensive to build due to several challenges, including
4: an ongoing, persistent, skilled labor shortage.
1: Robert Dietz is chief economist at the National Association of Home Builders.
4: We continue to face challenges with building materials, and that includes the lagging effects of tariffs.
1: Higher costs, Dietz says, for things like copper and aluminum mean not all of those permits pulled in July will actually turn into completed multifamily housing units.
4: Our overall sentiment reading of multifamily builders is slightly negative right now.
1: Sentiment is better in some parts of the country versus others. Builders are more optimistic in areas where rents are going up the most right now, says Daryl Fairweather, chief economist at Redfin.
5: Milwaukee is one. As Chicago has gotten so expensive, Chicagoans have moved up to Milwaukee, and that has put pressure on rents there. Cincinnati is another. Pittsburgh is one that comes up. Baltimore.
1: Conversely, in cities like Denver, Charlotte, and Dallas, renters are more likely to get discounts. That's because there's a lot of supply due to a flurry of apartment building in those markets early on in the pandemic. Fairweather expects builders to avoid those cities for the time being. I'm Nova Safo for Marketplace.

0: July retail sales, we learned last week, were down 0.6% from June. That is the glass half empty. The glass half full is that sales were up 5% for the year. That's the data. To get the anecdata, we called Ashley Morkin. She owns Unglued. That's a craft and a gift shop in Fargo, North Dakota.
1: August right now is looking a little bit better than last year, August. And what we want to see is just like that steady, slow growth over each year if we can, to make sure that we can keep, you know, like raising our wages and adding more crew when we're able to and that type of thing because of all the events that we do. It's usually about 75% is our retail store for revenue and about 25% is events. This has grown over the past few years for us, where it was more like an 80-20. So for the event side of our business, I think one of our best examples is our summer camp for adults that has popped off. It always pops off. It sells out instantly, which is why we have to do a lottery for registration. But the silly little video that I did in June to promote the lottery opening, that was very deadpan and with a tiny mic, kind of exploded. We've never gone viral before, but it went very viral. It grew our social media reach. It still's growing because of that video. And then we have about 1,000 people, more than 1,000 people that were in our lottery for just 300 seats. And so I would say people are for sure wanting more experiences. We have actually added some employment. We just added or promoted somebody on our retail side to become the assistant retail manager. We also literally last night added somebody to do more craftatorium support, which is our private party part of Unglued. So we have grown, but very slowly. My husband and I just did one of our Loon stained glass workshops. We had two people cancel super last minute. I got to sit down with some people who shop our store quite a bit and just hang out while we made our stained glass loons together. And that was really lovely, especially in the midst of craziness. Sometimes you just have to remember that the things that you tell other people they should do are actually the things that you should really do. And that has been very life-giving.
0: Busy, huh? Ashley Morkin, she owns Unglued. She's in Fargo, North Dakota.

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1: This final note on the way out today, you have seen and heard, I am sure, that the federal debt topped $40 trillion this week. The Treasury Secretary was asked about it on CNBC this morning.
2: There's nothing magic about the 40 trillion number, and we can grow our way out of that.
1: So, look, he's right. There is nothing magic about $40 trillion other than it is an incomprehensible amount of money. But that last bit about being able to grow our way out of it? Ordinarily, yes, growth can cure many, many economic ills if an economy is growing faster than its debt is piling up. So the facts do seem relevant here. In the second quarter, the U.S. economy grew at an annualized rate of 1.5%. Secretary Bessent and the U.S. government are borrowing for 10 years at 4.7%, for 30 years at 5.3%. That math simply doesn't math. Andy Corbin, Mika Ellison, Maria Hollenhorst, Sarah Leeson, Sean McHenry, and Sophia Terenzio. Of the Daily Production Team, Will Story is the supervising senior producer of this program. I'm Kai Rizdahl. We will see you tomorrow, everybody. This is APM.
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1: One, two.

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1: I'm Dr. Anthony Lazowitz, and this is Climate Connections. Over time, many coastal cities have developed their shorelines and built seawalls to protect them from erosion and flooding.
2: So in Boston, for instance, a lot of the coastal areas used to be salt marshes and mudflats. A lot of those edges have been hardened into granite seawalls.
1: But Joe Christo of the nonprofit Boston Harbor Now says seawalls are inhospitable to shellfish, snails, and other coastal marine life.
2: A lot of times they just don't have those sort of nooks and crannies and crevices that really help nurture marine life. And it really hurts the biodiversity of regions where those seawalls exist.
1: So Christo's group is demonstrating a way to reduce the environmental harm of seawalls. They've worked with researchers, the city, and other groups to install living seawall panels at two waterfront sites in Boston. The concrete panels are bolted onto existing seawalls and have crevices that mimic rocky tidal habitats. They were installed almost 2 years ago and are already teeming with plants and animals.
2: Seaweed and mussels, oysters, snails, and different types of fish also being present in the water near the seawalls as well, so it's pretty exciting stuff.
1: Climate Connections is produced by the Yale Center for Environmental Communication. To learn more about climate change, visit climateconnections.org.

Good afternoon, Norton Sound. That's a group Rolling Stones and Miss You here on KNSA here on this Thursday afternoon. Thanks for tuning in here. And well, it looks like National Weather Service website is going through some repairs, but looks like we'll have to give them a call here shortly because they don't have the forecast page, the current conditions, the satellite and the radar is working right now. The marine forecast page isn't working and the tide tables are working, but forecast pages aren't loading up right now. So I guess I'll give them a call and see if they're aware of it and see what's going on. Hopefully I can get them fixed there. So I'm going to be on the phone with Fairbanks and we'll be playing music in the meantime. So hopefully we can get this fixed here. Here's Santana and Black Magic Woman.

Black Magic Woman by Santana here on this Thursday afternoon. Well, National Weather Service knows they're having a problem. It seems like a national problem right now, but their website is currently having problems with the forecast page, the current conditions. Look like the satellite page is working back up again. And radar page is good, but the marine forecast is not working at this time. So we're going to keep hitting refresh there and see what happens there. But take a look at satellite loop this afternoon. Low pressure center making its way near Kodiak Island and Alaska Peninsula this afternoon. And also another one right north of Barrow. Those are two are working in tandem right now, bringing in some clouds throughout much of the state. South to north flow basically there. And meanwhile, there's another front making its way along the central Bering Sea, extending all the way from the Chukchi Peninsula all the way down towards west of Alaska Peninsula. Just the whole of the Bering Sea is kind of, those two are kind of fronts are kind of bumping into each other right now over near St. Lawrence Island there. But with all those clouds making their way through the state, most of the rain is falling along the northern Gulf Coast near the Alaska Peninsula and through Cook Inlet and also east of the Kenai Peninsula, right along the northern part. Looked like some heavy rain, they say, along Prince William Sound there. But looks like Anchorage is getting occasional rain showers with that flow down that way. But most of the rain down towards the northern Gulf Coast this afternoon. And that's about it. Oh, taking a look at the tides. And we got tides for Unalakleet. And we'll go through this after we go through the fishing, commercial fishing openers that is going to be happening. This is from ADFNG in Nome. This is for Golovin, Elam, Norton Bay, Shark Lake, and Unalakleet sub-districts. There will be commercial opener in effect from 6 p.m. Thursday, August 20th, until 6 p.m. Friday, August 21st. It's a 24-hour period. And this evening's low tide will be at 9.06 p.m. at 1.16 feet. And tomorrow's high tide for Friday will be right around 6 o'clock a.m. at 3.88 feet. So, you know, fish always move with the incoming tide there, so that'll give you an idea. But tomorrow's high tide right around 6 a.m. And that's a 24-hour opener for Golovin, Elam, Norton Bay, Shark Lake, and Unalakleet sub-districts. And the previous commercial periods in sub-districts 2 through 6 had slightly below-average catch rates. And salmon monitoring projects in the region are generally inoperable. This commercial period will continue to gauge needs, gauge coho salmon abundance in marine waters and may be used to justify additional commercial periods targeting coho salmon. So that is coming from ADFNG in Nome. We'll take one more check and see if they have any. Well, looks like they have. So we'll take a look at, see if the other pages are loading up. But anyway, forecast page. This forecast page for Eastern Norton Sound in Lauderdale Hills updated at 4:47 this morning here on this Thursday. Tonight, cloudy isolated showers in the evening and scattered showers after midnight. Lows in upper 40s, south winds to 10. Friday, numerous showers in the morning, then showers in the afternoon. Highs in the lower to mid 50s, south winds 5 to 15. For Friday night showers, lows in the mid to upper 40s, south winds to 10, becoming east after midnight. And for Saturday, numerous showers in the morning, then scattered showers in the afternoon, highs in the lower to mid 50s, north winds 5 to 15. And let's take a look at the 2 o'clock conditions around the state. Barrow is cloudy, temperature at 47 degrees, southeast winds at 11, Gamble rain 50, south winds at 12, Cotswold is cloudy, 53 degrees, southwest winds at 7, Nome cloudy, 52, west winds at 10, Point Hope cloudy, 50 degrees, southwest winds at 15, Savunga cloudy at 51 degrees, south winds at 11, Shishmar cloudy, 49, west winds at 3, here at Unalakleet, cloudy, 56 degrees, west winds at 7. Golovin, cloudy, 53, south winds at 9. Coyo, cloudy, 54, southwest winds at 4. White Mountain fog, 54, southwest winds at 9, gusting to 15, 6 miles visibility.
Chukchi, cloudy, 55, southwest winds at 9. Norbit, cloudy, 53, southwest winds at 6. Down in Dillingham, rain 56 degrees, southeast winds at 4. King Salmon, mostly cloudy 58, variable winds at 4. Togiak, fog and rain 56 degrees and calm. Aniak, cloudy 57 and calm. Bethel, fog and rain 56 degrees. West winds at 8, visibilities at 2.5 miles. Cape Romanzoff, cloudy 50 degrees, south winds at 4. St. Mary's, cloudy 55, southwest winds at 8. Mountain Village, cloudy 54, southwest winds at 7, and Emo, cloudy at 53 degrees this afternoon. For the interior, Fairbanks, mostly cloudy, 60 degrees and calm. Galena, cloudy 59, northwest winds at 4. Keltike, cloudy 55 and calm. McGrath, cloudy, mostly cloudy, 59 degrees and calm. Nenana, partly cloudy, 63. Tanana, mostly cloudy at 64, and Ruby, cloudy at 56 degrees. Anchorage has rain, 55 and calm. Palmer, cloudy, 60 degrees, south winds at 3. And Soldotna, cloudy, 58, north winds at 8. Juneau, rain, 55, east winds at 13. And Sitka, fog, 58 degrees, west winds at 4. Visibility is at 6 miles. And back here at Genoa, cloudy, 56 degrees, west winds at 7, 10 miles of visibility this afternoon. And take a look at the marine forecast, see if that is up and running. Well, I'll give it another click here, see if it'll load up there. And right now, the marine forecast page is not loading up, so I'll give it a little time there. It's about 15 minutes after the hour, 2 o'clock. We'll continue on with more music. Here's Soul Asylum and Runaway Train.

Good afternoon, Horn Song. That's UB40 and Can't Help Falling in Love here on KNSA. Well, the marine forecast page is back up and running again. Let's take a look at the marine forecast, zone area forecast from Cape Stevens to Moses Point out to 15 nautical miles. For tonight, south winds 10 knots, seas 2 feet. Friday, south winds 15 knots, seas 3 feet, and rain showers. Friday night, south winds 15 knots, seas 3 feet. And for Saturday, north winds 20 knots, seas 4 feet, and rain showers. Here's 4 non-blondes and what's up?

Well, that's Four Non Blondes and What's Up here on KNSA, about 27 minutes after our 2 o'clock. Well, if you're going to be traveling around the UNC garage today along the main roads there, or along the roads there, be careful. They are working, Public Works is working on repairing a leak that goes right across the road from UNC over to Degnan's, across the road there. So keep that in mind. That road area is closed. If you're going to go around there, you can detour here and there. But you can go to UNC there, but right between Degnan's and the UNC garage there, they are working at that spot. So keep that in mind if you have to go to the UNC garage there. And they are working on it this afternoon. So safety cones will be around in the area there, but and still have access to the garage at this time. You know, school's back on again. Not school, but the staff has been working this week since Monday. And here we are on Thursday. But school is 1 week from today, starting 1 week from today, Thursday the 27th. That'll be the first day of school. And the school, you know, Crete School will have an open house barbecue. It'll be next week, Wednesday, August 26th, from 11 a.m. until 1. You can meet the teachers, register your children, see your classroom. You can enjoy hot dogs and burgers. So that'll be going on next week, August 26th, from 11 a.m. until 1 p.m. And speaking of school, we got a notice from the city, a public notice for curfew effective Monday. Effective Monday, August 24th. This serves as an official reminder of the local curfew. Curfew hours for minors under the age of 18, Sunday through Thursday, 10 p.m. Friday and Saturday nights, 12 midnight. There's an exception for minors that are not in violation if they are accompanied by a parent or legal guardian. So once again, the city's giving notice of the curfew. It serves as official reminder of the local curfew hours. And curfew hours for minors under the age of 18, Sunday through Thursday, 10 p.m. Friday and Saturdays, midnight, 12 midnight. And that'll be going into effect Monday, August 24th. All right. Getting ready for school hours here. All right. Here's Sting and Fields of Gold.

That's John Cicada, and If You Go, here on KNSA, here on this Thursday afternoon. Got some news from Norton Sound Economic Development Corporation, and the CDC announces funding for member communities to provide a second energy subsidy. At their second quarter meeting in Nome in early August, the Norton Sound Economic Development Corporation Board of Directors declared a special community benefit share in the amount of $1.3 million to allow member community municipalities to provide a second energy subsidy in 2026 up to $575 per resident households, doubling the typical annual benefit. The decision was made as the region faces record high fuel prices as the summer season ends. The funding will allow each of NSEDC's 15 member community municipalities to issue a household subsidy using NSEDC's 2026 energy subsidy as a guide. And we're taking a quote from J.T. Sherman here, and I quote, "We know our region and residents have struggled with high energy prices even prior to the spike we are seeing now," said J.T. Sherman. "NSCD is fortunate to have seen strong returns from our investments in fisheries such as pollock and crab, which allows us to be able to provide vital assistance to the region. While we know this subsidy will not completely erase the impact of the higher fuel prices, we are hopeful that it will help residents this coming winter," unquote. And it says here, NSEDC is currently working with the municipalities and member communities, which will in turn facilitate the local subsidy, facilitate the subsidy locally. It is expected the payments could be issued to households by mid-September. It's coming from Norton Sound Economic Development Corporation. Thanks, NSEDC. It's very much appreciated. And it's 21 minutes before the hour. Thanks for tuning in. And we're going to try a song by Coolio. And, you know, I'm kind of moving through some of the music back from the 90s. And this is kind of, you know, 90s are kind of hard for me to pull up music. I have to go online and look at some lists and pull them up off our other computer there. But here's one song that popped up on one of the lists, Coolio and Fantastic Voyage.

We're playing some music from the 90s this afternoon. That's Collective Soul and Shine here on KSA, 11 minutes before the hour. A couple of notices from the city of Unalakleet. One is a public works safety notice going on. You know, they're working on a water line, repairing a water line leak near the area of UNC Garage and Chuck and Virginia and Degnan's residence. And they're cutting right across the road, the main road, the pavement, across the pavement there. So keep that in mind if you're going to be traveling in that area of motorists and pedestrians and give them room there. But there's safety cones up around the area there. But keep in mind that they are working there, and you'll have to detour if you plan on using that road there between UNC Garage and Chuck and Virginia Degnan's residence this afternoon. Also coming from the city is curfew notice, and curfew hours for minors under the age of 18, Sunday through Thursday, will be at 10 p.m., is at 10 p.m., and Friday and Saturday nights, 12 midnight. For the exception, a minor is not in violation if they have accompanied, if they are accompanied by a parent or legal guardian. So curfew hours going to be going into effect Monday, August 24th. That's next Monday there. And that's coming from the city of Unalakleet. Coming from the Food Bank of Alaska and the Supplemental Nutrition Assistance Program, otherwise known as SNAP. If you need assistance with SNAP, they will be here. They can help you with first-time application, recertification, and documentation assistance. That's a Food Bank of Alaska SNAP outreach. That'll be going on here in Unalakleet, August 26 and 27. That's next Wednesday and Thursday, 9 to 4, over at the Memorial Hall. And they can assist you with any questions you may have and help you apply for SNAP. If you are unable to make it, you can text SNAP to 907-891-8913. That's, once again, that's 907-891-8913. All right, moving through the 90s. And here's Babyface and When Can I See You?

Cheryl Crowell and All I Want to Do here on KNSA 9:30 a.m. coming to you from Eno Beach here on this Thursday afternoon. Thanks for tuning in as we're approaching the top of the hour. Here is a group called Crash Test Dummies, song called

Making our way through the 90s there. That's Michael Bolton. And I said I loved you, but I lied here on KNSA. Let's take a look at the weather here. And thanks starting with the satellite loop this afternoon. And there is a low pressure center making its way through the Gulf of Alaska. And another one up near Barrow this afternoon, bringing clouds throughout much of the state this afternoon. Onshore, well, generally south to north flow along the state there, and onshore flow along the Gulf Coast. Most of the rain is falling this afternoon is along the northern Gulf Coast, extending from near the Alaska Peninsula up through Cook Inlet over towards the Anchorage area. Anchorage is getting occasional showers there. There's also showers that have been pretty consistent east of the Kenai Peninsula. There's also some scattered showers making their way onshore along the Panhandle this afternoon, too. Weather forecast for eastern Norton Sound and the Lauderdale Hills for tonight. Cloudy, isolated showers in the evening and scattered showers after midnight. Lows in upper 40s, south winds to 10. For Friday, numerous showers in the morning, and then showers in the afternoon. Highs in lower to mid 50s, south winds 5 to 15. For Friday night, showers, lows in the mid to upper 40s, south winds to 10, becoming east after midnight. And for Saturday, numerous showers in the morning, then scattered showers in the afternoon. Highs in the lower to mid 50s, north winds 5 to 15. And here are the 3 o'clock conditions around the state. Barrow is cloudy, temperature is at 48 degrees, southeast winds at 11. Gamble, mostly cloudy, 52, south winds at 11. Kotzebue, cloudy, 53 degrees, south winds at 6. Nome is cloudy, 52, west winds at 9. Point Hope, cloudy, 50 degrees, southwest winds at 14. Savunga, cloudy, 51, south winds at 6. Shishmaref, clear, 50 degrees, northwest winds at 4. Here at Jinulki, cloudy at 56 degrees, west winds at 3. Galvin, cloudy, 53, southwest winds at 9. Coya, cloudy, 54, southwest winds at 5. And for White Mountain, cloudy, I'll make that haze, 55 degrees, southwest winds at 11. Shaktula, cloudy, 55, southwest winds at 7. Norvik, cloudy, 55, west winds at 6. Down in Dillingham, mostly cloudy, 60 degrees, southeast winds at 4. King Salmon, cloudy, 59, west winds at 5. Togiak, mostly cloudy, 58, southwest winds at 9. Aniak, cloudy, 61 and calm. Bethel, cloudy, 58, west winds at 6. Cape Romanzoff, mostly cloudy, 50, south winds at 3. And on the Yukon, St. Mary's fog and rain, 54 degrees, southwest winds at 7. Mountain Village rain, 54, south winds at 7. And Emo cloudy at 55 this afternoon. Now, for the interior, Fairbanks, mostly cloudy, 61 degrees and calm. Galena, cloudy, 58, northwest winds at 5. Kalte, cloudy, 56, variable winds at 3. McGrath, mostly cloudy, 60. Nenana, mostly clear at 64. Tanana, rain, 59. And Ruby, mostly cloudy at 56 degrees, calm in the interior. For Anchorage, cloudy, 58 degrees, north winds at 7. Palmer, cloudy, 63, west winds at 5. And Soldotna, cloudy, 57, northeast winds at 7. Juneau has fog and rain, 56 degrees, east winds at 13, 6 miles visibility. Sitka, fog and rain also, 58 degrees, northwest winds at 4, 1 mile visibility. And back here at Jinulki, cloudy, 56, west winds at 3, visibility is at 10 miles this afternoon. Marine forecast, zone air forecast for Cape Stevens and Moses Point up to 15 nautical miles. For today, southwest winds 10 knots, seas 2 feet. Tonight, south winds 10 knots, seas 2 feet. Friday, south winds 15 knots, seas 3 feet. For Friday night, south winds 15 knots, seas 3 feet. And for Saturday, north winds 20 knots, seas 4 feet. Tide's going down. Low tide this evening at 9 o'clock at 1.16 feet. And for Friday's high tide, will be right around 6 a.m. at 3.88 feet. Time now is about 12 minutes after the hour of 3 o'clock. Thanks for tuning in this afternoon. Hope you folks are enjoying your day. And we got a notice from the native village of Yinulkwit. They have a vacancy on the tribal council, and if you'd like to run for that seat, there's going to be an election next month. That'll be on September 14th. But if you would have to declare your candidacy in person,
over at the NVU office if you want to sit on a tribal council there. And you must be 18 years of age or older, an enrolled member of the Native Village of Unalakleet, and reside at least 1 year in Unalakleet. You must have no convictions for crimes punishable by imprisonment for more than 1 year, or any felony except for state fishing and or hunting convictions. You must declare which seat you are running for and register for candidacy in person over at the NVU office, and can register for the seat between Monday, August 24th and Friday, September 4th by 5. This is for NVU Tribal Council Seat G. It's a council member, 3-year term. You can serve the remainder if you're elected. And that'll run from 2025 until 2028. Special election voting and registration will take place September 14th from 8 to 8. All right, we'll continue on with more music here on KNSA. And up next, we have a song by a group called the 10,000 Maniacs and Because the Night.

Noon Hunter Sound. That's a group called Cranberries and Linger here on KSA. We're making our way through the 90s this afternoon. Hope you folks are enjoying your day. Thanks for tuning in. And the school, Eno Kate School, will be having an open house barbecue. That'll be next week on Wednesday, August 26th, the day before school there. School starts on August 27th. But the barbecue will be on the 26th from 11 a.m. until 1 p.m. You meet the teachers, register your children, see the classroom, enjoy hot dogs and burgers then. So that's next week, open house barbecue for the UNLP school, August 26th from 11 a.m. until 1 p.m. All right, you know, we're making our way through the 90s. This song came back, became popular back again. It's by Jimmy Cliff, and I can see clearly now. You know, it became popular when the movie Cool Runnings came out, and here he is.

Afternoon, North and South. That's Jimmy Cliff, and I can see clearly now here on Kansas. You know, I got my facts mixed up on the song. Originally, Johnny Nash released that song there back in 1972, but Jimmy Cliff released his reggae song there, I can see clearly, you know, back in 1993, you know, when the film Cool Runnings came out. So there is, that's a correction there. All right. We'll continue off more music here on KNSA. Melissa Etheridge and Come to My Window.

0: Back from 1994 there, that's Crystal Waters and 100% Pure Love. You're on KSA. We'll get to the birthday calendar here shortly. Here's Aerosmith and Crazy.
1: Come here, baby.

through the 90s there. That's Aerosmith and Crazy here on KNSA. It's about 3:30, almost 3:37 time to take a look at the birthday calendar for today. Today is Thursday, the 20th day of August, and let's see what we have on the calendar for this date. Now we have three birthdays. They are for Ronald Ivanoff, Duncan Ivanoff, and Elizabeth Ivanoff. Happy birthday to you all. And to those folks that are tuned in, happy birthday to you. And also, happy anniversary to the folks that have anniversaries also. Got a call from Booney. He says, happy birthday to Duncan and Ronald. That's coming from Booney in Galvin. All right, let's take a look at what we have here. A couple things going on today. And one is Public Works Safety Notice. You know, if you haven't noticed by now, but they were working on a water leak between the UNC garage and Chuck and Virginia Degnan's residence. And they're digging across through that area, across the road there. So keep that in mind. You're going to have to detour if you want to be using that road there. So keep that in mind if you're going to be in that direction. So watch out for workers, heavy equipment. Safety cones will be around the area. And City of Enoquit is giving notice of curfew, and the curfew will be starting effective Monday, August 24th. That's before next week's first day of school. Next week will be on August 27th. Anyway, Public City of Enoquit is giving notice of curfew hours for minors under the age of 18. Will be Sunday through Thursday, 10 p.m., and Friday and Saturday nights, 12 p.m. to midnight. Exception is a minor may not be in violation if they are accompanied by a parent or legal guardian. That's coming from the City of Enoquit. Curfew hours going back into effect this coming Monday. And school next week will be on Thursday. Commercial opener going on this evening there. It'll be a 24-hour opener. That'll be for Gullivan, Elam, Norton Bay, Shaktalik, and Enoquit sub-districts. And it'll be open for 24 hours. From 6 p.m. Thursday until 6 p.m. Friday. And if you have any questions, contact Gnome, Kevin Clark, or Luke Hensley at 907-443-5167. Coming from Norton Sound Economic Development Corporation, NSEDC announces funding for member communities to provide a second energy subsidy. At their second quarter meeting in Nome in early August, the Norton Sound Economic Development Corporation Board of Directors declared a special community benefits share in the amount of $1.3 million to allow member municipalities to provide a second energy subsidy in 2026 up to $575 for each resident household, doubling the typical annual benefit. The decision was made as the region faces record high fuel prices as the summer season ends. The funding will allow each of NSEDC's 15 member communities to issue a... Wait, let me start that over. The funding will allow each of NSED 15 member community municipalities to issue a household subsidy using NSEDC's 2026 energy subsidy as a guideline. And NSEDC is currently working with the municipalities and member communities, which will in turn facilitate the subsidy locally. It is expected that payments should be issued to households by mid-September. Thank you, NSEDC, for all you do. It is very much appreciated. It's about 19 minutes before the hour. We'll continue on with more music, and we're making our way through the 90s here. Here's Coolio with Gangster's Paradise.

Gangster's Paradise here by Coolio. And, you know, he had that weird hair braid sticking up on his hair there, but, you know, he's kind of a funny character. I thought, at least his haircut, I thought was kind of funny. But Coolio, Gangster's Paradise here on KNSA. Well, there's concern from the public here in Unalakleet about underage ATV drivers driving throughout town and kind of speeding sometimes too. So it's kind of a safety hazard, you know, having underage drivers driving throughout town. So parents, please talk to your children if they're driving an ATV. Let them know, explain to them about safety, driving safety, pedestrian safety, and just safety overall for ATV driving there. And some don't have no experience and have no accidents with underage driving going on in town. There's no local law enforcement here in town, so keep that in mind. Parents, explain to your children about ATV safety and also pedestrian safety. And you know, I can see I've been seeing some kids doing kind of speeding through town too occasionally, so parents, please explain that to them. In fact, a ordinance by the city reads, let's see here. Parents are let's take age vehicle operations here. It says here that no person under the age of 14 shall operate an ATV, scooter, motorcycle, snow machine, or side-by-side any motor-driven vehicle unless under the direct supervision on the same vehicle, a responsible individual who is at least 18 years of age or older, as that is coming from City Ordinance Number 11-04 from the City of Unalakleet. And, you know, it's been, I guess you can say, been aware of that there, and that people are kind of expressing concern, the public is expressing concern about underage ATV driving. So parents, make sure you explain ATV safety to your children, pedestrian safety also, and observations and road rules too. It's coming from the City of Unalakleet. All right, here's Dion Ferris' song called I Know.

Shaggy and Rayvon, a song called In the Summertime. Well, this has been Jared here with you this afternoon here on this Thursday. Thanks for tuning in. We'll take one last look at the weather forecast for tonight. Cloudy, isolated showers in the evening and scattered showers after midnight. Lows in upper 40s to lower 50s, south winds to 10. Friday showers, highs in lower to mid 50s, south winds 5 to 15. For Friday night showers, lows in the mid to upper 40s, southeast winds 5 to 15. And for Saturday, numerous showers in the morning and scattered showers in the afternoon. Highs in the lower 50s, north winds 10 to 20. And we'll be signing off this afternoon with Tom Petty and You Don't Know How It Feels. Have a good day and be safe out there.